0: thoughts of God no one knows except the Spirit of God. Now we have received not the spirit of the world, but the Spirit who is from God, that we might know the things freely given to us by God, which things we also speak, not in words taught by human wisdom, but in those taught by the Spirit. Again, we need the Spirit of God to teach us the Word of God, and it combines spiritual thoughts with spiritual words. But a natural man, a man who's not born again with a spirit, a natural man does not accept the things of the Spirit of God, for they are foolishness to him, and he cannot understand them because they are spiritually appraised. But he who is spiritual appraises all things, yet he himself is appraised by no man. So it's so clear, June, that without the Spirit of God, the Word really doesn't have the power, and we don't understand the significance of it. And God promised when he said the Spirit is going to come before he was exalted back to God, he said, I will send the one I promised to teach you all things.
1: The Spirit of truth.
0: The Spirit of truth, right. So back to John 6:63. We're going to repeat it over and over this week. It is the Spirit that gives life, L-I-F-E. The flesh profits nothing. The words that I speak to you, they are spirit and they are life. I want to turn to, it was Matthew chapter 10. Give me a moment to find it. Chapter 10. Hold on. He was talking to his people who are going to go out. Behold, I send you out as sheep in the midst of wolves. Therefore, be shrewd as serpents and innocent as doves. But beware of men, for they will deliver you up to the courts and scourge you in their synagogues. And you shall even be brought before governors and kings for my sake as a testimony to them and to the Gentiles. But when they deliver you up, do not become anxious about how or what you shall speak, for it shall be given to you in that hour that what you speak. For it is not, listen to this verse, verse 20, for it is not you who speak, but it is the Spirit of your Father who speaks in you. Junie, how can we just go out on our own without the Spirit of God encouraging us and teaching us? It's through the Spirit of God that we receive the Word, and most importantly, it's just in the Spirit of God that we speak the Word.
1: And we live the Word, Shelley.
0: Yes.
1: That's the whole point of seeing the Word and the Spirit, because Yeshua, the Lord, is the Word made flesh. And after his crucifixion, he sent to those who were his apostles the Spirit of truth that changed their life and changed the world. 12 men turned the world upside down because they lived, moved, and their being was in the Spirit of God. So every day, Shelley, if we're living for the Lord and we're living in his word, by his word, and through his word, that gives us new life, and it gives everyone who knows us or who meets us or who sees us new life, whether we see it with our eyes or not, because the Holy Spirit, through the resurrected life of our Messiah, lives in us and lives in every listener who is born again. And if you're not born again, you can ask Jesus, Yeshua, into your heart. You can ask him to forgive you for wrong choices and your sins. Ask him to cleanse you with the power of his blood and give you a new life and live that life.
0: Yes, Lord.
1: Go and purchase a Bible and begin to read and ask the Lord to teach you his word and give you understanding through the power of his Holy Spirit. And you will be on an adventure for him.
0: Yes, Lord, let it be. So these were the instructions that Jesus gave to his disciples. They were zealous, and yet the zeal was for their human interpretation of the Word of God. They studied and accepted Scripture in the light of and in the power of their own human understanding, and not in the light and power of God's Spirit. Of course, this was before Jesus ascended back to heaven, and he sent the Holy Spirit later. So when they were filled with the Holy Spirit, they were equipped to speak the word by the Spirit of God.
1: And when Shelley talks about the word, that's the whole Old Testament, because the New Testament wasn't written yet.
0: That's right.
1: And these men on Shavuot, on Pentecost, were called by Jesus to go to the upper room and wait until he filled them with power from on high. And so Pentecost was when the 120 men and women waited, and the Holy Spirit came and baptized them in fire and with the Holy Spirit. And they changed, it changed their lives,
0: yes.
1: Shelley. They became single-minded and single-hearted. And they went to the Jews, and then they were sent to the Gentiles through Apostle
0: Paul.
1: Paul, who was Rabbi Saul. And the gospel was shared throughout the whole Middle East.
0: Yes, Lord. Thank you, Lord.
1: And now it's being shared throughout the entire world. So there's no tongue or kindred that hasn't yet heard the word of God.
0: Really? Just to...
1: And the name of Jesus.
0: Really? In Ephesians chapter 1, Paul prayed a great prayer, and it's worth repeating to all of us now. For this reason, I too, having heard of the faith in the Lord Jesus, which exists among you, and your love for the saints. He's speaking to the church at Ephesus. I do not cease giving thanks for you while making mention of you in my prayers, that the God of our Lord Jesus Christ, the Father of glory, may give to you a spirit of wisdom and of revelation in the knowledge of him. Again, it is so essential to receive the word by the Spirit, and for those who are called to minister the word, it's a dead work to speak the word without the Spirit, which gives life. It's the Spirit of the Lord in us that gives power to the word of God. And we really need to live it, as you said, Junie, not just hear it and say amen.
1: And that's the difference. You know, going to church doesn't make one a believer, although you should go to church. And the same thing with reading the Bible or prayer. It's not to say a prayer, but we should live our life as a prayer to God.
0: Amen, yes.
1: And that's how the Spirit gives life. So there are different doctrines in different denominations. And if we're in one or another denomination without really asking the Lord for his life and his Spirit to give us understanding, the body of Christ is divided. But when the Lord gives understanding, we become one, and the power of God moves within his body, his church, the living church,
0: yes,
1: throughout
0: Lord.
1: The whole world. And the word of God says, I will build my church, and the gates of hell shall not prevail.
0: Yes.
1: So we need to live by faith, because it looks like the devil is prevailing,
0: really,
1: but God will prevail.
0: Father, we pray that every one of our listeners will cry out for the spirit of wisdom and revelation.
1: Yes, Lord.
0: That combined with the word will bring such life to every soul.
1: Yes,
0: and
1: Lord.
0: And they will be able to speak the word to others who need to hear it by the power of the Holy Spirit.
1: Grant it,
0: we
1: Lord.
0: We pray this in Jesus' name.
1: Amen.
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1: Praise the Lord. Glad to be with you. This is David Middleton welcoming you to the Doers of the Word radio program where we're teaching you the uncompromised Word of God so that you can live in victory in your life. We've been sharing with you on the subject of the Word of God living and abiding in you and how you can trust in it. It's your spiritual food. It's the power of God. And we've been talking about what the Word of God is to you in your life. We know that Jesus is the Word. We're born again by the living and abiding Word of God. It is the spiritual food, the bread you live by in life. It is that which is the milk that causes you to grow. It is spiritual law whereby you can walk in the Spirit. It is your life. It is the truth, reality in the realm of the Spirit. Remember, the Word is written in your heart and your mind, and it's the power of God that will produce your salvation and fruit in life. It's what you put on to put the armor of God on, the Word in every part of you, in your heart and your mind, directing your steps, coming out of your mouth. It's the foundation of God's building in you as you are a hearer and a doer of it. It is your guaranteed success that you'll have no failure in life. It is that which does not lie. It is that which has been tried, it's been trusted, it's been tested, and it will come to pass. It is performed in a person's life who will be a hearer and a doer of it. It is your delight. It is what you're to meditate in day and night. And as you do so, you'll be planted by the rivers of living water, and your fruit will come to pass in its season. Whatever you do, whatever you carry out of the Word of God will prosper in your life. It is your source of keeping from the path of the enemy who tries to bring destruction. It's always the right thing. It is what you're going to walk after in line with a covenant and which God is going to honor in your life. If you believe the Word, you're going to possess the promises of God in your life. We saw from Psalms 107, verse 20, it is your healing. The Word brings healing. It's the means whereby you cleanse your way, by taking heed to the Word of God. It's your source not to sin. And it is what you're to delight in the statutes of the Lord, not forgetting the Word, because you're a consistent hearer and doer of it in your life. It's that which you live and you keep, God quickens, and it's a source of spiritual strength in your life. And what is to be established in you, it is your lamp and your light, your source of spiritual understanding, always the right steps to take. It's your hope, and it's what God has magnified above all His name, and it produces life and health to all your flesh, and it brings forth rewards. These are all principles that we looked at from the Scriptures on the last broadcast, and we're going to continue from this point today. The last Scripture we saw there, we were looking at Proverbs 13, verse 13, where it says, "Whoso despiseth the word shall be destroyed, but he that feareth the commandment shall be rewarded." If you have the fear of the Lord, fear of the commandment of God, because you hear and do it, you will be rewarded. This is why you've got to put God's Word first place in your life. In Isaiah chapter 40 and verse 8, "The Word of our God shall stand forever." It's what you can stand upon, what you can rely upon, knowing that God is going to bring it to pass in your life. In Isaiah 55 and verse 8 and following, it speaks of, "My thoughts are not your thoughts, neither are your ways my ways, saith the Lord. For as the heavens are higher than the earth, so are my ways higher than your ways, and my thoughts than your thoughts. As the rain cometh down, and the snow from heaven returneth not thither, but watereth the earth, and maketh it bring forth and bud, that it may give seed to the sower, and bread to the eater, so shall my word be that goeth forth out of my mouth. It shall not return unto me void, but it shall accomplish that which I please, and it shall prosper in the thing whereto I sent it." God's Word is that which He's going to perform, He's going to accomplish, He's going to prosper it in your life, and it does not return void unto Him. In Jeremiah chapter 1, He says that, "I will hasten my Word to perform it." He runs after His Word to perform it in a person's life. In Jeremiah chapter 8, verse 9, the Bible says that wise men are ashamed, dismayed, and taken. Why? Because they've rejected the Word of the Lord. And what wisdom is in them? You reject God's Word, you will be ashamed, and you will not have wisdom in your life. Jeremiah 15, verse 16, "The Word of God is the joy and rejoicing of your heart." It says, "Thy words were found, because you searched after them. And I did eat them, I took them within. And thy word was unto me the joy and rejoicing of mine heart. In Jeremiah, in chapter 23, in verse 29, the Bible says, Is not my word like as a fire, saith the Lord, like a hammer that breaketh the rock in pieces? God's word is like a fire, like a hammer, and it will destroy the works of the enemy in your life. In Matthew chapter 8, in verse 16, the Bible says, When the even was come, they brought unto many that were possessed with devils. He cast out the spirits with his word. Literally, it means with word, and healed all that were sick. He cast out the spirits with word, because you speak forth words that are going to cast out those evil spirits. And he brought forth healing. In Mark chapter 16, verse 20, They went forth and preached everywhere, the Lord working with them, and confirming the word with signs following. What does God confirm? He confirms the word with signs following in your life and also in ministry. In Joel chapter 2, verse 11, the Bible says, He is strong or mighty that executes His word. The word of God is your means of being mighty as you execute it and do it consistently in your life. The Bible talks about over in Mark chapter 7 and verse 13 that the traditions of men make the word of God of no effect in your life. That's why you got to be sure that you're walking after the true doctrine of the Lord Jesus Christ, being obedient to what His word says. In John chapter 8, in verse 31 and 32, it said, Jesus said to the Jews that believed on Him, If you continue in My word, then are you My disciples indeed, and you shall know the truth, and the truth shall make you free. The word is the means whereby you're going to become a disciple if you continue in it, and the means whereby, as a disciplined one, because you've continued in it, you will know the truth, and that truth will make you free. In John 14, verse 21 and 23, it says, He that hath My commandments and keepeth them, he it is that loveth Me, and he that loveth Me shall be loved of My Father, and I'll love him and will manifest Myself to him. And then in verse 23, Jesus answered and said, If a man love Me, he will keep My words, and My Father will love him, and we will come unto him and make our abode with him. Hey, that's the means where God's going to come and show up and abide in you. Acts chapter 20, verse 32. Here He says, The word of His grace, which is able or has the power to build you up and to give you an inheritance among all them that are sanctified. God's word is the source of you being built up and given your inheritance. In Romans chapter 10, verse 17, the Bible says, So then faith cometh by hearing, and hearing by the word of God. Faith is going to come through the word. So the word is the source of specific faith that comes to you as you hear the word of God on area after area of your life. In Romans chapter 12, verse 2, Be not conformed to this world, but be transformed by the renewing of your mind, that you may prove what is that good and acceptable and perfect will of God. Those are all adjectives describing the will of God, that which is good, beneficial in effect, that which is acceptable or well-pleasing, and that which is perfect or completing and fulfilling, which is exactly what the will of God will be. Well, how are you going to be able to prove that? Through the word. You're going to be transformed. The word transformed is the Greek word metamorpho, from which we get our English word metamorphosis, which is the process whereby there's a change of species from the caterpillar to the butterfly. That's exactly what God's doing in you, changing you from a carnal-minded, worldly-minded, sense-realm-minded person into a spiritually-minded, word-ruled-minded, God-inside-minded person, so you walk in line with His Word. In Ephesians chapter 5, and verse 26, it says, He might sanctify and cleanse it with the washing of water by the Word. God's Word is your source of being sanctified and cleansed. And this is necessary for Him to present it to Himself, a glorious church, not having spot or wrinkle or any such thing, that it would be holy and without blemish before Him. In Ephesians chapter 6, in verse 17, it speaks of the sword of the Spirit, which is the Word of God. The word for word is rhema, the spoken word. So the sword of the Spirit, one of the parts of the armor of God, is you speaking forth the word whereby you're going to smite the enemies and overcome. It's your means to overcome the enemy. Colossians 3:10, it says, And have put on the new man, which is renewed in knowledge after the image of Him that created him. So it's the means whereby you put on the new man after you're born again. Colossians 3:16, let the word of Christ dwell in you richly in all wisdom at your source of wisdom. In 2 Timothy 3, verse 16, it says, all scripture is given by inspiration of God. It's profitable for doctrine, for reproof, for correction, for instruction in righteousness, that the man of God might be perfect and thoroughly furnished unto all good works. God's word, that's the source for your doctrine, for reproof, correction, instruction in righteousness, so you'll be ready to do the works of God. 2 Timothy chapter 4, verse 2. Here it says, we're to preach the word. It's what you preach. That's why so many people out there, they just give a scripture and then they just go out and ramble all these things. No, that's not what God wants. He wants to hear the word coming out of people. That is what we teach and preach. Preach the word. Be instant, in season, out of season. And you're going to reprove, rebuke, exhort with all long-suffering and doctrine. It's always going to be in line with the word. In Titus chapter 1 and verse 9, holding fast the faithful word as you've been taught. That's the faithful word which you and I are to hold fast. And we're supposed to have sound doctrine to be able to exhort and to convince the gainsayers. In Hebrews chapter 1, verse 3, here he speaks of how Jesus was upholding all things by the word of his power. The word for word is rhema, the spoken word of his power. The word power is dunamis. So he was upholding all things by the spoken word of his power or miraculous ability. Well, that's the same thing you're going to do. It's a source where you're going to release the power of God as you speak forth his word. James 1 and verse 21. Here's where he says that they received with meekness the engrafted or implanted word, which is able or has the power to save their souls. And then in verse 22, but be ye doers of the word, and not hearers only, deceiving your own selves. It's the means where you're not going to be deceived if you will do what you hear. You've got to be a consistent doer. Down in verse 25, it says, whoso looketh in the perfect law of liberty, and continueth therein, he being not a forgetful hearer, but a doer of the work, this man shall be blessed in his deed. You see, as you do the word, you're doing the work of God that he wants in your life and through you. And you're going to see God's blessings come forth. In 2 Peter chapter 1, grace and peace be multiplied to you through the knowledge of God. And in verse 3 says, according as his divine power hath given unto us all things that pertain unto life and godliness through the knowledge of him that's called us to glory and virtue. And then in verse 4, whereby are given to us exceeding great and precious promises, that by these you might be partakers of the divine nature, having escaped the corruption that's in the world through lust. You and I are to be partakers of the promises of God, and that makes you a partaker of the divine nature, which is what the word is going to produce in you. 2 Peter 1:19, we have a more sure word of prophecy, wherein do you do well that you take heed as unto a light that shineth in a dark place until the day dawn and the day star arise in your hearts. It is the means for you to be directed in life. And in 1 John 2, verse 14, I've written unto you, fathers, because you've known him that's from the beginning. I've written unto you, young men, because you are strong. The word strong means mighty. And the word of God abideth in you. It's living and abiding in you. And you've overcome the wicked one. It is your source of overcoming and strength and walking in victory. You've got to get the word of God in you. And as you have the word of God first place, and the word is all these things to you, you will walk in victory. Be a hearer, an

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0: Was Jesus' death absolutely necessary? I mean, wouldn't the gospel be more accepted if Jesus' hands were raised in victory like an Olympic medalist rather than nailed to a cross? Today on Truth for Life, Alistair Begg takes a closer look at what Christ's death means for all who follow him. We're in John chapter 12 today, beginning at verse 20.
1: Jesus says, "My food is to do the will of him who sent me and to accomplish his work." Now, they must have tucked that away in the back of their minds and said, "Oh, wow." Because remember, they're tracking with Jesus, but they don't understand a lot of what is going on. But Jesus is making it clear. And he now makes it perfectly clear by giving one of his simple illustrations. Jesus is masterful at using simple things to convey profound truth. "Truly, truly, I say to you, unless a grain of wheat falls into the earth and dies, it remains alone, but if it dies, it bears much fruit." Straightforward, I guess. Seed has to be sown in the ground, needs to die in order to produce fruit. And if we can put it in the first person, Jesus is explaining, "I am the seed that has to die and be multiplied by my death, because my death is the source of spiritual life for the entire world." That's what he's saying here. "The time has come for the Son of Man to be glorified." The point of glorification is not in his miracles. The point of glorification is not actually even in his moral teaching. The point of his glorification is in his death and in his resurrection, because it is in that that fruit would be born and would yield fruit for the entire world. That's why later on he's going to send his disciples into the entire world, because he has already told them that this is what will happen. Later on he says, "And if I be lifted up from the earth, I will draw all men and women to me, when I actually fulfill the work that the Father has given me to do." Jesus' glorification is through death. Now, let's just pause and make a couple of observations. If you listen to a certain kind of teaching that comes from pulpits around our world, you'll find that there is a tremendous emphasis on the moral teaching of Jesus, or his ethical teaching. And he did teach ethics, and it was moral. Or that they will emphasize very much the miraculous signs that he did. And often at the same time, that if there is ever any mention of the cross of Jesus Christ, it is mentioned along the lines of, "And look, what a wonderful example of selflessness that is." And the sort of inference is, you know, why don't you become more ethical in your business? And why don't you become more selfless in your dealings? Not a bad suggestion. But that is to rest the absolute center of the reason for the coming of Jesus Christ from the gospel itself. Christ's death is absolutely necessary because the messianic

0: reality which spread and has spread throughout the whole world begins with his atonement for sin. He is the Savior, and it is in his death that his glory is seen, and it is in his death that the Father is glorified. Now, if you think about this, the disciples themselves didn't get it. After Jesus, on the first occasion, takes the disciples aside, after Peter has made the great declaration, "Who do people say that I am?" Jesus asks. He gets the answer right. "You are the Christ, the Son of the living God. Flesh and blood has not revealed this to you, but my Father who is in heaven." Well done, Peter. Go to the top of the class. And immediately, Peter began to rebuke him and to say, "No, it's not going to be about your death, Jesus, is it?" He says, "Go to the bottom of the class. Get behind me, Satan. You do not have in mind the things of God, but you have in mind the things of earth." So if they didn't get it, it's no surprise that others don't either. They wished him not to die. But to wish Jesus not to die, to dislike the idea of his death, which they did, is as foolish as keeping a grain of wheat in a container and refusing to sow it and expecting fruitfulness. Jesus says, "Truly, truly, I say to you, unless a grain of wheat, unless I descend into the earth and die, everything will be a dead-end street. But if I die, the fruit will be there to be seen." This, loved ones, we need to make sure we understand is the heart of the gospel. This is the significance of communion. What we are actually doing here is taking physical evidence, if you like, a parable of the reality of what Jesus has done. It is because Jesus died, because his blood was shed, that we take these elements, that his body was broken. Why was it broken? Not as an example of selflessness. It was broken because we are broken, and we are so broken that we can't fix ourselves. And the way that God has decided to fix our brokenness is by breaking his only beloved Son. Christ died for sins, once for all, the righteous for the unrighteous, that sinners might be brought to God. And God keeps all of his appointments at the cross. Now, what makes this so striking, of course, is that the message of the cross is not a popular message. As I've said to you, it's not often heard in many churches. Many churches, you feel very little about the cross of Jesus Christ, except when it comes round to Good Friday or to Easter Sunday. But by and large, the message of the gospel is a sort of self-help message. God exists to try and help us to be better people and so on. No notion of what is taking place here. Fascinatingly, it's the Greeks who come with investigation. And later, when Paul writes, involving both the Jews and the Greeks in 1 Corinthians, he says, "Christ didn't send me to baptize, but to preach the gospel, not with words of eloquent wisdom, lest the cross of Christ be emptied of its power." It's not our job to try and do something with it. It's our responsibility to set it forward, to say, "Here it is," in the awareness of the fact that the word of the cross is folly to those who are perishing, but to us who are being saved, it is the power of God. For it is written, "I will destroy the wisdom of the wise and the discernment of the discerning I will thwart." So in other words, our preaching has to be marked by this. John Stott, in characteristic clarity and brevity, helped me immensely with this quote. I hope you find it helpful too. So what he writes: "To preach salvation by good work is to flatter people and so avoid opposition. To preach salvation by grace is to offend people and so invite opposition. All Christian preachers have to face this issue. Either we preach that human beings are rebels against God, under his just judgment, and if left to themselves, lost. And that Christ crucified, who bore their sin and their curse, is the only available Savior. Either we proclaim that, he says, or we emphasize human potential and human ability, with Christ brought in only to boost them, and with no necessity for the cross, except to exhibit God's love, and so inspire us to greater endeavor. The former is the way to be faithful. The latter is the way to be popular. It is not possible to be both faithful and popular simultaneously. So Jesus explains this at the very heart of things, that death is the key to life, and then he makes application of it in the life of those who become his followers. And he goes on to make the very same point in relationship to what it means to both become a Christian and to live as a Christian. It's there in verse 25 and 26. Whoever loves his life loses it. Whoever tries to keep his life will lose it. Whoever loses his life will find it. Jesus never put this in the small print. And when you go through the Gospels, you find this again and again, that Jesus is driving this truth home. Whoever loves his life will lose it. What does it mean then? What is he saying? What would it be to love my life? Well, it would be to say, it's my life. It's my life. Get out, you go along, Billy Joe, go ahead with your own life. Leave me alone. You don't tell me when to come home. Don't tell me anything. It's my life. Okay, try that. You'll lose it. It would be living for now with no prospect of the reality of then. And people say, well, I don't care about the idea of an afterlife. I don't care about the idea of heaven. All I care about is now, this moment and this night. And you get that in so many songs that are supposedly called love songs, but they're not really love songs at all. They're about the greedy sexual propriety of individuals more often than not. For example, help me make it through the night. I don't care what's right or wrong. I don't care who understands. Let the devil take tomorrow, because tonight I'll take your hand. You get a guy singing at your daughter, run him out of town immediately. Immediately. He's an existential clown and a nuisance to everyone in his orb of influence. That's what it's like. Do that and you'll lose your life. Living as if it's only mine, living as if it's only now. And J.B. Phillips paraphrases it, the person who loves his own life will destroy it. Will destroy it. Living for myself, to please myself, to promote myself, is a self-diminishing process. Nibbling on sponge cake. There you go. Watching the sun bake. All of those tourists covered with oil. I'm wasting away in Margaritaville. Some people claim there's a woman to blame, but I know it's just my own fault. That's a moment of realization. Jesus says, live that path, you lose your entire existence. From that perspective, freedom, of course, is found in denying the sovereignty of God and living from an entirely this worldly perspective. The flip side, whoever hates his life in this world will keep it for eternal life. So if going my own way, living within the orb, the whole of my existence is bordered on the north, south, and east and west by me. No prospect of life beyond. It's like under the sun in Ecclesiastes. But if you hate your life in this world, you'll keep it for eternal life. Well, let me give you a quote from Carson to help us with this notion of love-hate. The love-hate contrast reflects a Semitic idiom that articulates fundamental preference, not hatred on some absolute scale. Because after all, when Jesus says, unless you hate your father and your mother, he said, I never hated my father and my mother once. I've been following Jesus for a long part of my life. But the real challenge is my love for Jesus such that the antithesis of it would appear to be like hate? That my love for then and the prospect of that and a treasure that is otherworldly has such a hold that trivial stuff here would appear to be just hateful by way of comparison? It's a challenge. It's a huge challenge. And there's two ways to go wrong with this hate thing. One is to become like a masochist, or to become the kind of person that Augustine warns against. Augustine says you must be careful of perverse people who, in seeking to get to grips with the idea of this, taking it, quote, seriously, unlike other people, they give themselves to the flames. They choke themselves in the waters. They dash themselves to pieces. They've got it completely wrong, but they think they're doing it right. The other danger, which is probably a more prevalent danger for me and for us, I would wager, and that is to seek to dilute what Jesus is saying and therefore to sidestep the challenge. Say, well, no, he doesn't really mean that. I mean, hate doesn't mean hate, and we go through that whole thing. We've already addressed that. We can go through that many, many times. But he then adds to it in 26, if anyone serves me, he must follow me. And where I am, there will be my servant. When Peter writes about that in 1 Peter, he talks about the suffering of Christ. And then he says, and since you are followers of Jesus, since you're with Jesus, you're going to be with Jesus. Therefore, guess what? You're going to face suffering too. If someone serves me, they follow me. And where I am, there they will be. In other words, our commitment to Jesus Christ is an expression of allegiance. That the boundaries of my expectations are not simply this oriented. And the promise is the promise of his presence. And the prospect is the prospect of honor. You'll be with me. And if you serve me, the Father will honor you. This is tough, isn't it? This is really hard. I mean, we can all go down the line of people that we have admired who have apparently done this by, you know, like going somewhere, like Jim Elliot. You know, he's born in 42. He's dead at the age of 28 because he took this seriously. He's the one who wrote in his journal at Wheaton, he is no fool who gives up what he cannot keep to gain what he cannot lose. What he felt like on the night that he put it in his journal at Wheaton, we will never know. But certainly we know what happened to him as he was martyred in Ecuador. We understand that. We understand what happened to Helen Rosevere when in the Congo she was brutalized by the guerrillas and so on, and how her life was disrupted, and how she was a very clever girl from Cambridge University and a graduate in medicine and so on, and yet she went all the way out there and look what she did. And we get that and we say, well, that must be what it looks like. But what's hard is you work in a lab. You take your children to school. You do all these things. What does this mean in real terms? It has to mean something. It has to ground itself in some way, at least little by little. And the trouble is that the idea of loss for gain and death for life, that notion dies real fast in our thinking. George Matheson was born in Glasgow in 1842. He became blind in his youth. He graduated from university when he was 20, and he had a fiancée. And when his disability began to take hold and he became entirely blind, his fiancée said she did not want to be married to someone who was blind. And so she left him. He had a sister, and he had been ordained to the Church of Scotland ministry, and his sister lived with him. And his sister looked after him in all kinds of physical ways and also provided for him in reading to him passages of the Bible, which he would then memorize in order that he could proclaim them. And all was fine until his sister fell in love. And she got engaged. And so she told George, "I'm going to have to leave you, because I have a husband now." And history records that on the night that the family left for the celebration of that wedding, George Matheson was alone in his house. And he sat down and he wrote these verses. He said, "I wrote them as if I had never imagined them. I wrote them as if they were given to me." So presumably, aware of the emptiness represented in the absence of his sister, and reflecting on what had been his experience all these years before, this is what he wrote. "O love that will not let me go, I rest my weary soul in thee. I give thee back the life I owe, that in thine ocean depths its flow may richer, fuller be. O light that follows all my way, I yield my flickering torch to thee. My heart restores its borrowed ray, that in thy sunshine's blaze its day may brighter, fairer be. O joy that seekest me through pain, I cannot close my heart to thee. I trace the rainbow through the rain, and feel the promise is not vain. That morn shall tearless be. O cross that liftest up my head, I dare not ask to fly from thee. I lay in dust, life's glory dead, and from the ground there blossoms red life that shall endless be." I think Matheson got close to what it really means to take seriously what Jesus is saying here. That it is in losing our lives that we find our life in Him. And the more we experience loss, disappointment, pain, hardship, the more the clouds descend upon our experiences, the more we realize that the deepest joys and the lasting realities are not found underneath this canopy, but they're found beyond. And it is in that realm that we live. Because, remember, we have been seated with Him in the heavenly places in Christ Jesus.
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18: Good day. It's Anthony today. You know, I was just up doing morning prayer in front of the Blessed Sacrament with Father Matt and some of the seminarians. And this was a reading of the day from the church. It was from St. Ignatius. And St. Ignatius, he lived at 100 A.D., right after Christ was crucified in the cross. And at this point, he was a bishop and a martyr. And he wrote a letter. He was being taken to be martyred. But this is what he said. I am writing to all the churches to declare to them that I am glad to die for God, provided you do not hinder me. I beg you not to show me misplaced kindness. Let me be the food of beasts, that I may come to God. I am as wheat, and I shall not be ground, and I shall be ground by the teeth of beasts, that I may become Christ's pure bread. I would rather that you coax a beast to become my tomb, to leave no scrap of me behind. Then when I have died, I will be a burden to no one. I shall be a true disciple of Christ when the world no longer sees my body. Pray to Christ for me, that by these means I may become a sacrifice to God. I do not give you orders like Peter and Paul. They were apostles. I am a condemned criminal. They were free. I am still a slave. But I suffer. I shall become the freedman of Jesus Christ. I shall rise again to freedom in him. Now as a prisoner, I am learning to give up my own wishes. All the way from Syria to Rome, I am fighting wild beasts, by land and by sea, by day and by night. Chained as I am to 10 leopards, I mean the detachment of soldiers who guard me. The better you treat them, the worse they become. I am more and more trained in discipleship by their ill usage of me, but I am not therefore justified. How happy I will be with the beasts which are prepared for me. I hope that they will make short work of me. I shall even coax them to devour me quickly and not to be afraid of touching me, as sometimes happens. In fact, they hold back. I shall force them to do it. Bear with me, for I know what is good for me. Now I am beginning to be a disciple. May nothing visible or invisible rob me of my prize, which is Jesus Christ, the fire the cross, packs of wild beasts, lacerations, renderings, wrenching of bones, manglings of limbs, crushing of the whole body, the horrible tortures of the devil. Let all these things come upon me, if only I may gain Jesus Christ. You know, St. Ignatius, he knew where his home was. He knew where his citizenship was in heaven, and he was ready to get there. When I read this, I just thought of Father Tom saying, no more namby-pamby. We all grew up on bonbons. You know, now is the Lord looking for us to be eaten by lions? No, of course not. This was a special grace at a certain time where Christians were really being martyred and they were being killed and they were being tortured as the faith was trying to be eliminated. One other thing he says in the reading before, it's a longer one, but he said, Christianity shows its greatness when it's hated by the world. Jesus said, the world hated me, so the world will hate you also. We don't want to conform to the world. We want to be set apart as Christians to the world, in the world, but not of the world. And the church is not of the world. On Saturday, I was just at a wedding at St. Leonard's. Matthew and Natalia got married, and they had a traditional mass where they were singing the organ and the hymns and the Latin, and it was just so beautiful, and it was powerful. And you could feel the reverence and the Holy Spirit there, and they kneeled before the altar, before the whole mass, as the priest preached. And, you know, there's something about tradition, holding tradition, that's unbelievably powerful. Yesterday was Corpus Christi, which means that's the day we process and we reverence Jesus in the Eucharist. Body, blood, soul, and divinity in the Eucharist. And we honor him in the tabernacle and what Jesus gave to us. You know, there is no greater way to know Jesus. There is no greater sacrament to encounter Jesus than consuming him, because we become what we consume. There's many, many, many great men and women and prophets of God, and you know, some of them are Catholic, and you see, I go to their conferences, and you see God work through them. You see God heal and do miracle and lead people to salvation, and just unbelievable, God is with them. But if anyone ever tells you that Jesus, it's a symbol, he's not truly present in the Eucharist, body, blood, soul, and divinity, that's a heresy, and that's not the truth. And it doesn't mean they're trying to deceive you, they just don't know. They're being taught what they've been taught. For 1,500 years, every Christian confessed their sins, and they received Jesus in the Eucharist. It's only in these last half century that the Eucharist is, it's being taken out of the church. I could not live one day without the Eucharist, gazing upon Jesus in adoration, receiving him sacramentally in the host. You know, Jesus, he said what he meant, and he meant what he said. Very truly, I tell you, unless you eat the flesh of the Son of Man and drink his blood, you have no life of you. Those who eat my flesh and drink my blood have eternal life, and I will raise them up on the last day. For my flesh is true food, and my blood is true drink. Not symbolic, true food and true drink. Just as the and my blood abide in me and I in them. Just as the living Father has sent me and I live because of the Father, so whoever eats me will live because of me. This is the bread that came down from heaven, not like that which your ancestors ate and they died. but the one who eats this bread will live forever. He said these things while he was teaching in the synagogue in Capernaum. And you know, a lot of his disciples said, this teaching is too hard for us. And they left him. If you're a Catholic, come back to the Eucharist. I double dip. Father double dips. We go and we worship with our Protestant Christian brothers and sisters, but never at the expense of the Eucharist, body, blood, soul, and divinity of Jesus Christ. All right. We're going back to St. Antioch. You know, just from that reading of who he called him to be, there's so much you can preach from. One of the things he said, I beg you, he's speaking to the churches, I beg you not to show me misplaced kindness and stop his martyrdom. You know, sometimes we want to kind of pull suffering from people or fix the situations they're in, but they're going through it with Christ. For I vowed to know nothing but Jesus Christ and him crucified. And we're all called to conform to the cross. We're all called to allow Jesus to martyr us every day. Today's martyrdom, I mean, in other parts of the world, Christians are being killed by Muslims for their faith. But our martyrdom is largely to our human will and to ourselves. You know, we see him being, St. Antioch being dragged across the Middle East to be killed by lions. Our biggest concern a lot of time is, you know, Sally said something mean to me, or, you know, this person's gossiping in me. But you know what? That's a death to self. And we just tell the Lord, I love you and I bless you and I thank you for that. And that we allow Jesus to crucify us every day. I need Jesus to crucify me today. I need to allow him to take out everything that's not in alignment with the kingdom. All my, the unbelief, the fear, the selfishness. You know, when I'm thinking upon myself, I'm a wreck. But when I'm thinking upon Jesus Christ, God's presence will come upon me. God's wisdom will come upon me. You know, and even if I don't feel it today, it's time not to go by emotions, by feelings, but by truth. Today, I'm going to read the Word of God. I'm going to receive the Eucharist at Mass. I'm going to pray the Rosary. I'm going to pray for people. You know, I'm not necessarily going out looking for people to pray with, but I'm walking with the Lord Jesus. You're walking with the Lord Jesus. So the Lord will lead you to who he needs you to speak to pray to. Yesterday, we're driving in the car, and this woman walked past me, then I drove past her, and then I did again, so I just like, all right, Lord, I got it. And so we flipped the car around, we kind of pulled over on the side of the road, and, you know, the Lord gave us a word, we told her, you look so sad, are you okay? And we ministered to her, and we told her that the Lord Jesus is calling you and has plans for you. And, you know, I think she was a little taken aback. She didn't want us to lay hands and pray, but that's okay. That's okay. The Lord will just direct your steps. You know, there's no striving in the kingdom. There's just abiding with the Lord Jesus. Jesus wants to teach you how to abide in him, with him, and through him. If you abide in me, and my words abide in you, ask whatever you desire, and it shall be done for you. You know, Lord, I ask for the Holy Spirit, for everyone, in the spirit of wisdom, to come upon us. The ability to see things, God, as you see them, to love people as you love them, to have a heart of Christ, Lord, to just be focused on you all day, Jesus, and see you in all things, see you in creation, see you in people. It's easy for me to see Jesus in the sinners. It really is. I mean, because they know they need the Lord, and they're not all, They're not going to give you a theology lesson when you try to tell them about Jesus. They're going to be open to the power of the Spirit. They're going to be open to receive the love of God. Or maybe they won't be, but you know what? They will be. It will stick. It will stick. Because God uses it. He uses one to plant, another to water, and Jesus gives harvest. So what are you giving harvest to today? Are you planting seeds in the kingdom? Am I planting seeds in the kingdom? Every day, I want to plant seeds. First, allow the Lord to plant seeds in myself by being with Jesus and telling him I love him, and I bless him, and I thank him, and I adore him. Every day, the number one thing I do is tell Jesus I love him. The number one thing Father Tom would do is tell Jesus he loved him. We're called to love Jesus throughout the day. You know, I love doing it in front of the Eucharist and the Blessed Sacrament. But when I'm not with Jesus in the Eucharist, I just tell him when I'm driving, when I'm reading, when I'm laying in bed, when I'm just telling him how much I love him and how much I need him. Because Jesus needs to hear that from us. He paid it all for you. The Lord Jesus Christ, he paid it all. He suffered it all. He did it all. Every sin, every suffering I've ever would committed, he paid the price for those sufferings. I put him on the cross. You put him on the cross. But we can be redemptive to Christ. We can tell him that we love him and we bless him and we thank him, because even in the spiritual realm, the eternal realm, everything is still in action because it's outside of time. So Jesus is still on the cross in a realm. And you can go to that cross and say, Jesus, I love you for the nails that have gone through, that are through your head. I place my love you in every drop of blood that was shed out of love for me, Lord. I repair for every evil thought, Lord, evil disposition, Lord. And I love you. And for every person who's ignored you or not given you mercy, or for every person who's tasted and seen the goodness of God, but they've turned back, they've fallen away. Have you fallen away today? We've all fallen away. That's why God's given us confession. I fall away every day, but I ask the Lord for his forgiveness, and I turn back. Repentance means 180 degrees, a turn in your disposition, in your actions. It's not just words. Words, words, words. Everyone can say words. Love is a verb. Love is about doing. Love is about action. Love is about abiding, and Jesus wants you to abide in him. I am the vine, you are the branches. The same life that going through the vine is going through the branches. Like, Jesus is everything. And Jesus wants to love you. And you'll be persecuted for Jesus. There's people that persecute me all the time. You know, usually when I'm trying to witness to them and they don't like it. But you know what? I'm counted worthy just a little bit. Just a little bit to share with. I've never had any real persecutions. I've never had any real sufferings. The sufferings come from the Spirit when the Lord Jesus decides to share some of his sufferings with you, because you've opened yourself up to the Lord Jesus, saying, Lord, whatever you want to do with me and share with me, like, I receive it out of love for you. Or sufferings come from purification, from being purified, that you don't like what's happening and you're fighting it, and I'm fighting it. I think I know what's best for my life. I think I have good plans for my life. But you know what? The Lord Jesus saying, no, Anthony, I'm taking you to a different direction. No, Anthony, you got to do this. And he's trying to break us. The Lord Jesus, he's trying to break you today. Because we're either a slave to the flesh or a slave to Christ. You know? The Bible says, for if you live according to the flesh, you will die. But if you live by the Spirit and put to death the misdeeds of the body, you will live. You know, the flesh never dies. The flesh is so powerful. Maybe you're dealing with lust, and you begin to overcome lust, but then the flesh rises up and you start overeating. And then you take down the overeating, and you can't stop watching TV, then, you know, it goes from one to one to one. Because we're literally in a prison. This flesh is a prison. And that's why every day, even St. Paul said, I crucify myself every single day so that after I'm done preaching, I do not disqualify myself. He knows we're in a spiritual battle. The world, the flesh, and the devil. But through Christ, we have victory if we have discipline. See, Christians, we need to be disciplined. We need to be like soldiers. There's a reason the Bible ascribes us to be like soldiers. But Jesus Christ, through the power of the Holy Spirit, gives us the ability, the wisdom, and the grace to do what He's called us to do. So that we can be soldiers. Maybe you're not called to preach on the radio. This was never my plan. This was God's plan. But to do what I needed to do to be at this point, God gave me extreme grace. Now to continue it, it's just a different position I'm in my life. And there's not like that extreme grace to do all these extraordinary mortifications. But the Lord just says, be with me. Just abide in me. Just trust in me. Just love in me. And I'm dying more to myself than I ever have. See, wherever you are, this I'm just speaking for me because it's my testimony, but wherever you are, the Lord is just calling you into a place of abandonment and trust. And that every day, you just do simple obedient acts of what the Lord's calling you to do. And you build it up. Maybe you can only pray 15 minutes a day. Good. Good start. Tomorrow, 20 minutes in the Word of God. Tomorrow, 20 minutes. The next day, 30. You know, pray the rosary. Pray in tongues. You know, there's so many ways to get the presence of God, to seek the presence of the Lord. And I'm not going to tell you what to do because the Lord knows what you need to do. Just by clicking on here, you're listening and the truth sets us free. The more truth is in us, the more freedom that happens. You know, the devil he doesn't know truth. You know, you need to know who your identity is in Christ. You need to know the power of the Holy Spirit. Today, Father Matt, Jesus inspired him that we're going to, for the seminarians and just some kids in the young men in the parish that are very serious about their faith, because of Father Tom's impact on Father Matt's apostolate and me, we're going to start a kind of baptism of the Holy Spirit with them, where we begin to teach them, and we're going to have a little fire outside and read the Acts of the Apostles, and we're going to teach, but then we're going to pray. Then we're going to pray, and we're going to release fire upon their life. And because honestly, we can teach, but the Holy Spirit's the best teacher. I can preach, but once you get the Holy Spirit, He is the best teacher. He will lead you into all truth. Without the Holy Spirit, it's dry. It's dry. Holy Spirit, we need you. We don't want to live a dry life. You know, I remember reading St. Antioch, and he's going. He's saying, don't try to be my friend and prevent me from martyrdom. That's misplaced. He said, if the lions don't eat me, I'm going to coax them into doing it. I want to be totally consumed. You know, how did he get that faith? It's only received. It's not taught. It's caught. It's caught by the grace of God. You know, to live is gain. As St. Paul said, if I'm here, I live to win converts, but if I die, it's gain to be with Christ. You know, one day we live, one day we die. We put way too much importance on this earth. We're sojourning through this earth. It's like a dream. One day you have a dream, it seems so real, and then you open your eyes and you wake up, and it's over. You know, that's this life in eternity. It's like one grain of sand on the biggest beach you've ever seen. So, while I'm upon this earth, while you're upon this earth, there's only one thing, to love Christ and to be loved by Christ, to share in His sufferings, to share in His glory, and to win souls for the Lord Jesus Christ. Have you won souls? We don't know in heaven, but have you witnessed to the Lord Jesus Christ? Have you told people the gospel that heaven isn't filled with good people? Heaven is filled with sinners saved by the blood of Jesus Christ. And that we go to heaven not because you're good, because God's good, because Jesus died for you. He bled for you. He rose from the dead for you. And he has a new life to offer you right now in the power of the Holy Spirit. Behold, anyone in Christ is a new creation. The old has passed away. Behold, the new has come. You can be a new creation today, right now. Not by church, not even by sacraments. Those will help you be holy, and those will help you be virtuous, but by giving your life to the Lord Jesus Christ. And if you're receiving the Eucharist unworthily, without going to confession, without living a righteous and moral life, no mortal sin. I mean, St. Paul says if I eat the Eucharist unworthily, I'm condemning myself. You're bringing condemnation on yourself. That's why God gave us such a great system. And it doesn't stop at salvation. It's just hard when people like, I'm saved, and they think that's it. I hope so. Amen. I'm going to go with it. I hope that everyone's saved. I hope that I'm saved, but I'm not God, and I'm not going to make that determination. But what I am going to do is serve and love and give everything to the Lord Jesus Christ every day. Will you give everything to the Lord Jesus Christ every single day of your life? And when the Lord interrupts your plans, are you going to say, Fiat, Lord, I give it to you? I was going to watch the NBA championship today. And then I found out we're doing baptism in the Spirit at the same time. I said, Fiat, Lord. You know, basketball is fun and it's relaxing and I enjoyed it. I played it. But what you're going to do tonight is so much better. And even if it wasn't, I'm still coming because that's what you're calling me to do. Little death to the self. You know, the Lord wants us to die by 1,000 paper cuts every day, just something little that can you say fiat to the Lord? I wanted a man in his heart. I mean, a man in his mind plans his ways, but the Lord directs his steps. I don't want to plan my ways. I want the Lord Jesus to direct my steps. And I want to have a sensitivity to hear his voice. But it's all about love. Even St. Ignatius going to be martyred, it was about love. It was about love of Christ and him trying to be with Christ and sharing the sufferings of Christ and get to the Lord Jesus Christ. This was his mission. And he knew it. He knew it was the Lord. It wasn't the devil leading him to be martyred. It was the Lord. Because the church is built on the blood of the martyrs. And the more you try to suppress the church or Christians, the more it grows. It's all throughout the Bible. Today, you are a victor in Christ. Today, you're going to do something that you've never done before in Jesus. Today, the Holy Spirit is going to be poured out upon you. Because Jesus loves you with an everlasting love. God bless you.
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5: 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At this time, we'd like to invite you to please join the Crozier Fathers of South Phoenix as we come together to pray the sorrowful mysteries of the Most Holy Rosary.
6: In the name of the Father, and of the Son, and of the Holy Spirit.
7: Amen.
6: I believe in God, the Father Almighty, creator of heaven and earth, and in Jesus Christ, his only Son, our Lord, who was conceived by the Holy Spirit, born of the Virgin Mary, suffered under Pontius Pilate, was crucified, died, and was buried. He descended into hell. On the third day, he rose again from the dead. He ascended into heaven, and is seated at the right hand of God the Father Almighty. From there he will come to judge the living and the dead.
7: I believe in the Holy Spirit, the Holy Catholic Church, the communion of saints, the forgiveness of sins, the resurrection of the body, and life everlasting. Amen.
6: Our Father, who art in heaven, hallowed be thy name. Thy kingdom come, thy will be done on earth as it is in heaven.
7: Give us this day our daily bread, and forgive us our trespasses, as we forgive those who trespass against us. And lead us not into temptation, but deliver us from evil.
6: For an increase of faith, hope, and love. Hail Mary, full of grace, the Lord is with thee. Blessed art thou among women, and blessed is the fruit of thy womb, Jesus.
7: Holy Mary, Mother of God, pray for us sinners, now and at the hour of our death. Amen.
6: Hail Mary, full of grace, the Lord is with thee. Blessed art thou among women, and blessed is the fruit of thy womb, Jesus.
7: Holy Mary, Mother of God, pray for us sinners, now and at the hour of our death. Amen.
6: Hail Mary, full of grace, the Lord is with thee. Blessed art thou among women, and blessed is the fruit of thy womb, Jesus.
7: Holy Mary, Mother of God, pray for us sinners, now and at the hour of our death. Amen.
6: Glory to the Father, and to the Son, and to the Holy Spirit.
7: As it was in the beginning, is now, and will be forever. Amen.
6: The first sorrowful mystery, the agony in the garden. Jesus went with them to a place called Gethsemane. He advanced a little and fell prostrate in prayer. My Father, if it is possible, let this cup pass me by. Our Father, who art in heaven, hallowed be thy name. Thy kingdom come, thy will be done on earth as it is in heaven.
7: Give us this day our daily bread, and forgive us our trespasses, as we forgive those who trespass against us. And lead us not into temptation, but deliver us from evil.
6: Hail Mary, full of grace, the Lord is with thee. Blessed art thou among women, and blessed is the fruit of thy womb, Jesus.
7: Holy Mary, Mother of God, pray for us sinners, now and at the hour of our death. Amen.
6: Hail Mary, full of grace, the Lord is with thee. Blessed art thou among women, and blessed is the fruit of thy womb, Jesus.
7: Holy Mary, Mother of God, pray for us sinners, now and at the hour of our death. Amen.
6: Hail Mary, full of grace, the Lord is with thee. Blessed art thou among women, and blessed is the fruit of thy womb, Jesus.
7: Holy Mary, Mother of God, pray for us sinners, now and at the hour of our death. Amen.
6: Hail Mary, full of grace, the Lord is with thee. Blessed art thou among women, and blessed is the fruit of thy womb, Jesus.
7: Holy Mary, Mother of God, pray for us sinners, now and at the hour of our death. Amen.
6: Hail Mary, full of grace, the Lord is with thee. Blessed art thou among women, and blessed is the fruit of thy womb, Jesus.
7: Holy Mary, Mother of God, pray for us sinners, now and at the hour of our death. Amen.
6: Hail Mary, full of grace, the Lord is

0: with thee. Blessed art thou among women, and blessed is the fruit of thy womb, Jesus.
1: Holy Mary, Mother of God, pray for us sinners, now and at the hour of our death. Amen.
0: Hail Mary, full of grace, the Lord is with thee. Blessed art thou among women, and blessed is the fruit of thy womb, Jesus.
1: Holy Mary, Mother of God, pray for us sinners, now and at the hour of our death. Amen.
0: Hail Mary, full of grace, the Lord is with thee. Blessed art thou among women, and blessed is the fruit of thy womb, Jesus.
1: Holy Mary, Mother of God, pray for us sinners, now and at the hour of our death. Amen.
0: Hail Mary, full of grace, the Lord is with thee. Blessed art thou among women, and blessed is the fruit of thy womb, Jesus.
1: Holy Mary, Mother of God, pray for us sinners, now and at the hour of our death. Amen.
0: Hail Mary, full of grace, the Lord is with thee. Blessed art thou among women, and blessed is the fruit of thy womb, Jesus.
1: Holy Mary, Mother of God, pray for us sinners, now and at the hour of our death. Amen.
0: Glory to the Father, and to the Son, and to the Holy Spirit.
1: As it was in the beginning, is now, and will be forever. Amen.
0: O my Jesus, forgive us our sins, save us from the fires of hell. Lead all souls to heaven, especially those in most need of thy mercy.
2: The second sorrowful mystery, the scourging at the pillar. The people said, "Let his blood be upon us and upon our children." At that, he released Barabbas to them. Jesus, however, he first had scourged. Our Father, who art in heaven, hallowed be thy name. Thy kingdom come, thy will be done, on earth as it is in heaven.
1: Give us this day our daily bread, and forgive us our trespasses, as we forgive those who trespass against us. And lead us not into temptation, but deliver us from evil.
2: Hail Mary, full of grace, the Lord is with thee. Blessed art thou amongst women, and blessed is the fruit of thy womb, Jesus.
1: Holy Mary, Mother of God, pray for us sinners, now and at the hour of our death. Amen.
2: Hail Mary, full of grace, the Lord is with thee. Blessed art thou amongst women, and blessed is the fruit of thy womb, Jesus.
1: Holy Mary, Mother of God, pray for us sinners, now and at the hour of our death. Amen.
2: Hail Mary, full of grace, the Lord is with thee. Blessed art thou amongst women, and blessed is the fruit of thy womb, Jesus.
1: Holy Mary, Mother of God, pray for us sinners, now and at the hour of our death. Amen.
2: Hail Mary, full of grace, the Lord is with thee. Blessed art thou amongst women, and blessed is the fruit of thy womb, Jesus.
1: Holy Mary, Mother of God, pray for us sinners, now and at the hour of our death. Amen.
2: Hail Mary, full of grace, the Lord is with thee. Blessed art thou amongst women, and blessed is the fruit of thy womb, Jesus.
1: Holy Mary, Mother of God, pray for us sinners, now and at the hour of our death. Amen.
2: Hail Mary, full of grace, the Lord is with thee. Blessed art thou amongst women, and blessed is the fruit of thy womb, Jesus.
1: Holy Mary, Mother of God, pray for us sinners, now and at the hour of our death. Amen.
2: Hail Mary, full of grace, the Lord is with thee. Blessed art thou amongst women, and blessed is the fruit of thy womb, Jesus.
1: Holy Mary, Mother of God, pray for us sinners, now and at the hour of our death. Amen.
2: Hail Mary, full of grace, the Lord is with thee. Blessed art thou amongst women, and blessed is the fruit of thy womb, Jesus.
1: Holy Mary, Mother of God, pray for us sinners, now and at the hour of our death. Amen.
2: Hail Mary, full of grace, the Lord is with thee. Blessed art thou amongst women, and blessed is the fruit of thy womb, Jesus.
1: Holy Mary, Mother of God, pray for us sinners, now and at the hour of our death. Amen.
2: Hail Mary, full of grace, the Lord is with thee. Blessed art thou amongst women, and blessed is the fruit of thy womb, Jesus.
1: Holy Mary, Mother of God, pray for us sinners, now and at the hour of our death. Amen.
2: Glory be to the Father, to the Son, and to the Holy Spirit.
1: As it was in the beginning, is now, and will be forever. Amen.
2: O my Jesus, forgive us our sins, save us from the fires of hell, and lead all souls to heaven, especially those in most need of thy mercy.
3: A third sorrowful mystery, the crowning with thorns. They stripped of his clothes and wrapped him in a scarlet cloak, weaving a crown out of thorns. they fixed it on his head and began to mock him. Our Father, who art in heaven, hallowed be thy name. Thy kingdom come, thy will be done on earth as it is in heaven.
1: Give us this day our daily bread, and forgive us our trespasses, as we forgive those who trespass against us. And lead us not into temptation, but deliver us from evil.
3: Hail Mary, full of grace, the Lord is with you. Blessed are you among women, and blessed is the fruit of your womb, Jesus.
1: Holy Mary, Mother of God, pray for us sinners, now and at the hour of our death. Amen.
3: Hail Mary, full of grace, the Lord is with you. Blessed are you among women, and blessed is the fruit of your womb, Jesus.
1: Holy Mary, Mother of God, pray for us sinners, now and at the hour of our death. Amen.
3: Hail Mary, full of grace, the Lord is with you. Blessed are you among women, and blessed is the fruit of your womb, Jesus.
1: Holy Mary, Mother of God, pray for us sinners, now and at the hour of our death. Amen.
3: Hail Mary, full of grace, the Lord is with you. Blessed are you among women, and blessed is the fruit of your womb, Jesus.
1: Holy Mary, Mother of God, pray for us sinners, now and at the hour of our death. Amen.
3: Hail Mary, full of grace, the Lord is with you. Blessed are you among women, and blessed is the fruit of your womb, Jesus.
1: Holy Mary, Mother of God, pray for us sinners, now and at the hour of our death. Amen.
3: Hail Mary, full of grace, the Lord is with you. Blessed are you among women, and blessed is the fruit of your womb, Jesus.
1: Holy Mary, Mother of God, pray for us sinners, now and at the hour of our death. Amen.
3: Hail Mary, full of grace, the Lord is with you. Blessed are you among women, and blessed is the fruit of your womb, Jesus.
1: Holy Mary, Mother of God, pray for us sinners, now and at the hour of our death. Amen.
3: Hail Mary, full of grace, the Lord is with you. Blessed are you among women, and blessed is the fruit of your womb, Jesus.
1: Holy Mary, Mother of God, pray for us sinners, now and at the hour of our death. Amen.
3: Hail Mary, full of grace, the Lord is with you. Blessed are you among women, and blessed is the fruit of your womb, Jesus.
1: Holy Mary, Mother of God, pray for us sinners, now and at the hour of our death. Amen.
3: Hail Mary, full of grace, the Lord is with you. Blessed are you among women, and blessed is the fruit of your womb, Jesus.
1: Holy Mary, Mother of God, pray for us sinners, now and at the hour of our death. Amen.
3: Glory to the Father, and to the Son, and to the Holy Spirit.
1: As it was in the beginning, is now, and will be forever. Amen.
3: O my Jesus,
1: forgive us our sins, save us from the fires of hell, and lead all souls to heaven, especially those who have most need of thy mercy.
4: The fourth sorrowful mystery, the carrying of the cross. Jesus was led away, and carrying the cross by himself, went out to what is called the place of the skull. There they crucified him. Our Father, who art in heaven, hallowed be thy name. Thy kingdom come, thy will be done on earth as it is in heaven.
1: Give us this day our daily bread, and forgive us our trespasses, as we forgive those who trespass against us. And lead us not into temptation, but deliver us from evil.
4: Hail Mary, full of grace, the Lord is with thee. Blessed art thou among women, and blessed is the fruit of thy womb, Jesus.
1: Holy Mary, Mother of God, pray for us sinners, now and at the hour of our death. Amen.
4: Hail Mary, full of grace, the Lord is with thee. Blessed art thou among women, and blessed is the fruit of thy womb, Jesus.
1: Holy Mary, Mother of God, pray for us sinners, now and at the hour of our death. Amen.
4: Hail Mary, full of grace, the Lord is with thee. Blessed art thou among women, and blessed is the fruit of thy womb, Jesus.
1: Holy Mary, Mother of God, pray for us sinners, now and at the hour of our death. Amen.
4: Hail Mary, full of grace, the Lord is with thee. Blessed art thou among women, and blessed is the fruit of thy womb, Jesus.
1: Holy Mary, Mother of God, pray for us sinners, now and at the hour of our death. Amen.
4: Hail Mary, full of grace, the Lord is with thee. Blessed art thou among women, and blessed is the fruit of thy womb, Jesus.
1: Holy Mary, Mother of God, pray for us sinners, now and at the hour of our death. Amen.
4: Hail Mary, full of grace, the Lord is with thee. Blessed art thou among women, and blessed is the fruit of thy womb, Jesus.
1: Holy Mary, Mother of God, pray for us sinners, now and at the hour of our death. Amen.
4: Hail Mary, full of grace, the Lord is with thee. Blessed art thou among women, and blessed is the fruit of thy womb, Jesus.
1: Holy Mary, Mother of God, pray for us sinners, now and at the hour of our death. Amen.
4: Hail Mary, full of grace, the Lord is with thee. Blessed art thou among women, and blessed is the fruit of thy womb, Jesus.
1: Holy Mary, Mother of God, pray for us sinners, now and at the hour of our death. Amen.
4: Hail Mary, full of grace, the Lord is with thee. Blessed art thou among women, and blessed is the fruit of thy womb, Jesus.
1: Holy Mary, Mother of God, pray for us sinners, now and at the hour of our death. Amen.
4: Hail Mary, full of grace, the Lord is with thee. Blessed art thou among women, and blessed is the fruit of thy womb, Jesus.
1: Holy Mary, Mother of God, pray for us sinners, now and at the hour of our death. Amen.
4: Glory be to the Father, and to the Son, and to the Holy Spirit.
1: As it was in the beginning, is now, and will be forever. Amen.
4: O my Jesus,
1: forgive us our sins, save us from the fires of hell, and lead all souls to heaven, especially those who are most need of thy mercy.
0: The fifth sorrowful mystery, the crucifixion and death of Jesus. The curtain in the sanctuary was torn in two. Jesus uttered a loud cry and said, "Father, into your hands I commend my spirit." After this, he expired. Our Father, who art in heaven, hallowed be thy name. Thy kingdom come, thy will be done on earth as it is in heaven.
1: Give us this day our daily bread, and forgive us our trespasses, as we forgive those who trespass against us. And lead us not into temptation, but deliver us from evil.
0: Hail Mary, full of grace, the Lord is with thee. Blessed art thou among women, and blessed is the fruit of thy womb, Jesus.
1: Holy Mary, Mother of God, pray for us sinners, now and at the hour of our death. Amen.
0: Hail Mary, full of grace, the Lord is with thee. Blessed art thou among women, and blessed is the fruit of thy womb, Jesus.
1: Holy Mary, Mother of God, pray for us sinners, now and at the hour of our death. Amen.
0: Hail Mary, full of grace, the Lord is with thee. Blessed art thou among women, and blessed is the fruit of thy womb, Jesus.
1: Holy Mary, Mother of God, pray for us sinners, now and at the hour of our death. Amen.
0: Hail Mary, full of grace, the Lord is with thee. Blessed art thou among women, and blessed is the fruit of thy womb, Jesus.
1: Holy Mary, Mother of God, pray for us sinners, now and at the hour of our death. Amen.
0: Hail Mary, full of grace, the Lord is with thee. Blessed art thou among women, and blessed is the fruit of thy womb, Jesus.
1: Holy Mary, Mother of God, pray for us sinners, now and at the hour of our death. Amen.
0: Hail Mary, full of grace, the Lord is with thee. Blessed art thou among women, and blessed is the fruit of thy womb, Jesus.
1: Holy Mary, Mother of God, pray for us sinners, now and at the hour of our death. Amen.
0: Hail Mary, full of grace, the Lord is with thee. Blessed art thou among women, and blessed is the fruit of thy womb, Jesus.
1: Holy Mary, Mother of God, pray for us sinners, now and at the hour of our death. Amen.
0: Hail Mary, full of grace, the Lord is with thee. Blessed art thou among women, and blessed is the fruit of thy womb, Jesus.
1: Holy Mary, Mother of God, pray for us sinners, now and at the hour of our death. Amen.
0: Hail Mary, full of grace, the Lord is with thee. Blessed art thou among women, and blessed is the fruit of thy womb, Jesus.
1: Holy Mary, Mother of God, pray for us sinners, now and at the hour of our death. Amen.
0: Hail Mary, full of grace, the Lord is with thee. Blessed art thou among women, and blessed is the fruit of thy womb, Jesus.
1: Holy Mary, Mother of God, pray for us sinners, now and at the hour of our death. Amen.
0: Glory be to the Father, and to the Son, and to the Holy Spirit.
1: As it was in the beginning, is now, and will be forever. Amen.
0: O my Jesus,
1: forgive us our sins, save us from the fires of hell, and lead all souls to heaven, especially those in most need of thy mercy.
0: Hail, Holy Queen,
1: Mother of Mercy, our life, our sweetness, and our hope. To you we cry, poor banished children of Eve. To you do we send up our sighs, mourning and weeping in this valley of tears. Turn then, most gracious Advocate, your eyes of mercy towards us, and after this our exile, show unto us the blessed fruit of your womb, Jesus. O clement, O loving, O sweet Virgin Mary.
0: Pray for us, O Holy Mother of God,
1: that we may be made worthy of the promises of Christ.
0: O God,
1: whose only begotten Son, by his life, death, and resurrection, has purchased for us the rewards of eternal life, grant, we beseech you, that while meditating on these mysteries of the Most Holy Rosary of the Blessed Virgin Mary, we may imitate what they contain and obtain what they promise, through the same Christ our Lord. Amen.
0: In the name of the Father, and of the Son, and of the Holy Spirit.
1: Amen.
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6: O Jesus, you said, ask and you shall receive. 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With lively faith and confidence in these promises, I come to ask your aid in this novena. From whom shall I ask, O sweet Jesus, if not from you, whose heart is an inexhaustible source of all grace and merit? Where shall I knock, if not at the door of your Sacred Heart, through which God himself comes to us, and through which we go to God? To you, then, O Heart of Jesus, I have recourse. In you I find consolation when afflicted, protection when persecuted, strength when overwhelmed with trials, and light in doubt and darkness. I firmly believe you can grant me the favors I ask. You have only to will it, and my prayer is granted. You are the God of miracles and God of mercies, and you will not refuse a contrite and humble heart. But, O Sacred Heart, whatever may be your decision with regard to my requests, I shall never cease to adore, love, praise, and serve you.
5: 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I believe, O Lord, but strengthen my faith. Heart of Jesus, I love thee, but increase my love. Heart of Jesus, I trust in thee, but give greater vigor to my confidence. 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
1: Greetings, friends and new listeners. Welcome to The Sound of Faith. I'm Sharon Otts, thanking you for joining us today because we know faith comes by hearing and hearing by the Word of God. I'm truly excited to bring you today's message, Songs in the Night. Do you know that there are some songs that God only gives us in the night? This often is the time of deep sorrow and great trial and increased pain, perhaps even hopelessness. It was in those very times that my Lord gave me His song to sing, and even sent His angel to sing His song to me. I hope you will be blessed today by this word of the Lord, Songs in the Night.
2: Job was in the worst test that anyone could ever be in, and it seemed as though the devil had even stolen his song. Because you see, their worship and their sacrifice was they would offer up the sheep and the lambs and the rams and the bullocks. Remember in the Old Testament, that's how they worshiped God. But if the devil took all his sheep and took all of his oxen, he didn't have anything to even worship God with. So the devil will try to come and even take your song away and say, aha, let me hear you sing now. Let me hear you praise God now. Let me see you worship God now. It seemed that he had even cut off Job's means of worship and praise to God. The devil thought he really had him backed up because he took his praise and he took his offering of worship. But in the midst of his pain and in all of his grief and his suffering over his losses, think about it, 10 children lost in one day. And when his so-called three buddies had come along to supposedly be with him in his time of sorrow, and all they did was heap condemnation on him. But one young, wise counselor who listened and waited till all the old and ancient and wise men had their peace. And there's a scripture, he says that the ancient are not always wise. And gray-haired people are not always people of understanding. Because this young man says, excuse me, I know you're older than me. And I revere you because of your age. But what you have said is wrong, wrong, wrong. And he turned to Job, and I love it. He said, Job, I want you to know that he that is perfect in knowledge is with you, who giveth you songs in the night. Job, you may feel like that you're at the lowest point that anyone could ever be, and the devil has even come and taken away your means of sacrifice, your means of worship, that you can't even worship God in your suffering and in your pain, and you may not understand why all these calamities have come to you, but I want you to know that you are not alone. No, I want you to know that you don't understand, but he that is perfect in wisdom, he that is perfect in knowledge, he is with you, and he himself will give you a song. He will sing you a song himself in the nighttime when there's nobody else around but a bunch of counselors that aren't worth anything. The Lord God himself will give you a song in the night. You can come to a place that you are so burdened down. You've got so much sorrow in your heart that nothing will seem to come out of your soul because it's so weighted down and you feel like you're so burdened down. But even in that place, God himself will give you a song to sing. He gives the words to all songs. He gives the music and the melodies to all songs. He gives the style and the tempo and the beat. You know, there's all kinds of different music, but it all comes from God. How many say amen? And some of the songs that God gives, I dare say some of the best songs that God gives, he gives in the night. Some of the best songs that are ever written are written by those who are walking in the dark night of their soul. And when they're in the dark night of their soul, a father who had lost his three precious beloved daughters, there was a shipwreck. This was back when ships used to go back from Britain to England back in the 1800s. And he had sent his wife and his three daughters ahead. And he was going to come later after he took care of some business. But somewhere out there in that murky Atlantic Ocean, they had hit another ship and the ship went down. Somehow or another, the mother was saved, but the three precious daughters perished. And that father later had to get on a ship to go to his wife. And when he was on his way, the captain of the ship that he was now on called him and said, "This is just about the place. Right here is where the ship went down and your daughters perished." That was the dark night of his soul. Out of that birthed the song, "When peace like a river attendeth my way, or when sorrows like sea billows roll, whatever my lot, thou hast taught me to say, it is well with my soul." How many say amen? A song that was birthed out of the dark night of his soul. Someone who had lost a dear member of their family, their heart was broken, their heart was crushed, and they wrote the song, "What a friend we have in Jesus, all our griefs and sins to bear. Oh, what a privilege to carry everything to him in prayer. Oh, what peace we often forfeit, and oh, what needless pain we bear. All because we just don't carry everything to God in prayer." I could be up here all night telling you one song after another, precious hymns that are written that come only in the night. Let's turn to Psalm 42. And this is a psalm you probably know well. I want to show you how that when you're in the darkness of your soul, in that night hour, that's when God will sing you a song. Psalm 42, and we'll start at verse 3. "My tears have been my meat or my food day and night, while they continually say unto me, where is thy God? When I remember those things, I pour out my soul in me, for I had gone with the multitude. I had went with them to the house of God with the voice of joy and praise, with the multitude that kept the holy day. Why art thou cast down, O my soul, and why art thou disquieted in me? Hope thou in God, for I shall yet praise him for the help of his countenance. O my God, my soul is cast down within me. Therefore will I remember thee from the land of Jordan and of the Hermonites, from the hill Mizar. Deep calleth unto deep at the noise of thy waterspouts. All thy waves and thy billows are gone over me." Now this kind of sounds like what I just spoke a moment ago about the father who wrote, "It is well with my soul." He said, "My tears have been my food night and day." In other words, I'm crying so much I can't even eat. Have you ever been to the place that you're so grieved and broken you lose your appetite? He says, "I can't even eat. All I can do is cry. And my tears are talking to me. They're saying, where is your God now? Where's your comfort now? Where's your hope now? Where's your praise now? Where's your song now? Oh, I remember when I went to church on Sunday and I had joy and praise and I shouted with the saints and I had a wonderful time and I was happy and I was blessed and I was lifted up. But now my soul is cast down. My soul is so quiet in me. There's no song coming out of my soul. There's nothing but tears and sorrow and grief. I'm brokenhearted. And I don't have a song. I don't have anything to sing. My heart is broken. I'm to the place that deep, I mean down in that part of your belly, that way down where the groanings that cannot be uttered begin to come out." He said, "Deep is calling unto deep. My spirit is crying out unto you, God, where are you? I need help. I need you to look at me. I need to hear from you, because now the billows and the waves are overflowing me." Verse 8, "Yet the Lord will command his loving kindness in the daytime, and in the night his song shall be with me, and my prayer unto the God of my life." So in the midst of all this sorrow, in the midst of all of this pain, when nothing will come out of his soul but tears and weeping and crying, and it's so quiet he can't get a song out, but what happens in the midst of all of that? He said, "Your song will be with me," because there are some times that God will sing a song to you. Instead of you singing a song to him, he'll sing a song to you. When you're in the midnight hour, when you're in that place where your heart has lost its joy and there is is no song of joy in your heart and you feel alone and you feel abandoned and you feel like you have no praise, like Job had no animal to sacrifice. He had nothing to give God, but God gave him songs in the night. And when you're in that place, God will give you a song in the night. God will come and sing a song to you. I know it because I've had him do it for me. I have heard songs in the night. They were so beautiful. Sometimes it was just one person singing. Sometimes it was the choir singing. And it was not a song I'd ever heard in my life. It wasn't a song that it was in my spirit. You know, your spirit's got a library of songs that you put in there. And they can come up anytime. Even ones you heard from a little kid that you forgot you knew. They can come up sometimes in your dreams and things. But these were songs I've never heard, and they were so good. If I could have just remembered them when I got up the next day, if I could have went to a piano and sat down and wrote the music and the songs, I tell you, well, right now I would have all kinds of royalties coming in. I would be right along standing up there on the stage with Martha Munizzi. But she gets to remember her songs and I don't. So there you are. But God says that's because these songs are for you. They're not for anybody else but you. Right now I'm singing to you. Right now you need a song. This is not so you can get a name or be a songwriter, be popular, be rich. This is for you.
1: Amen. I hope you're receiving encouragement from today's message, Songs in the Night. Do you know that there are some songs that are only sung in the midnight hour? Like when Paul and Silas were beaten with many stripes and cast into prison. But at midnight, they sang a song of victory, and it literally shook the foundations of the earth and opened the prison doors. Because there are some doors that God only opens at midnight, like the door out of Egypt that he opened to the children of Israel at midnight, and all night long they crossed over into their freedom. It was night when God sent his angel to open the prison doors to free Peter. I think there are some angels that only work the night shift, like the one who appeared to Paul on the storm-tossed ship to Rome, where 276 men despaired of life, and all hope was gone. But Paul said, "This very night, the angel of the Lord came to me and said, 'Be of good cheer, Paul, all will be saved.'" If we were to choose one Bible character who epitomizes the ultimate of human suffering and loss, it would be Job. He lost everything dear to him in one day. And Satan really thought he had destroyed Job because, having killed all his sheep and oxen, Job didn't even have one animal to sacrifice to God in worship. But in the midst of his deepest despair, one wise counselor said, "He that is perfect in knowledge is with you, who gives you songs in the night." Songs in the Night can be ordered on CD for yourself or perhaps to share with a Christian friend you know who is undergoing severe trials. 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
1: Praise the Lord. Glad to be with you on the broadcast today. This is David Middleton welcoming you to the Doers of the Word radio program. We're teaching you the uncompromised Word of God. We've been talking about the Word of God in your life. We've talked about the Word living and abiding in you, how you can trust in it, how it's your spiritual food, the miraculous power of it. It'll bring forth fruit and the promises in your life. And we've talked about what the Word of God is to you. And we've looked at many, many points that are in the Word of God showing us how it's our foundation, our delight, brings forth healing, strength. It's our reward. It's our fire and hammer. It's our freedom. It's what abides in us. It's how we put on the armor of God. It's the power of God. It's what we get our mind renewed to, and it's what that's going to produce wisdom and correct doctrine and how it produces faith in area after area of our life. Today we're going to continue on about the subject of the Word of God, and we're going to talk specifically about the parable of the sower. The parable of the sower gives an understanding of how the Word produces fruit in a person. It also gives a revelation of the spiritual warfare which occurs when the Word comes into your life. There are three references in the Gospels in Matthew chapter 13, Mark chapter 4, and Luke chapter 8. In the explanation of the parable, we see the revelation of how the understanding that the Word produces fruit and, of course, the spiritual warfare that the enemy brings against us as well. Now let's begin in Mark chapter 4, in verse 14, in the explanation of this parable. It says, "The sower soweth the Word, and these are they by the wayside where the Word is sown. But when they have heard, Satan cometh immediately, and taketh away the word that was sown in their hearts. And these are they likewise which are sown on stony ground, who when they have heard the word, immediately receive it with gladness, and have no root in themselves, and so endure but for a time. Afterward, when affliction or persecution ariseth for the word's sake, immediately they are offended. And these are they which are sown among thorns, such as hear the word, and the cares of this world, and the deceitfulness of riches, and the lusts of other things entering in, choke the word, and it becometh unfruitful. And these are they which are sown on good ground, such as hear the word, receive it, and bring forth fruit, some 30-fold, some 60, and some 100." This is in Mark chapter 4. Now, the object of the parable is how to produce the 100-fold return on the Word of God. Notice that it goes from 30 to 60 to 100. That's fruit to more fruit to much fruit in your life. Again, this is also a revelation of Satan's activity, and he comes against you, against the Word, to try to take the Word out of your heart. Now, Jesus gave the parable, and the disciples, when they were alone, came to Jesus and asked him about it. Jesus stated that they could know the mysteries of God, that they were given unto them to have the understanding. And so he begins to explain it. The subject is the Word of God. It's not the ground. The ground is reference to the heart where the Word is sown. And the four different examples of the Word sown in the heart, all heard the Word in each case. Every single one heard the word, and it was sown in their heart. It's important to realize that it's easy to get the word into your heart. You just have to hear it. You know, there's been a teaching out there that says that you hear the word, it gets in your head, and after you hear it and hear it and hear it, it finally drops down from your head into your heart, and then now you're at the point of faith. Well, that's not a true teaching. That is a lying teaching from the doctrines of men. The truth is the Word of God gets into your heart every time you hear it immediately. The problem is not getting the Word in your heart. It's what you do with it after it's in the heart. In fact, the difference in all four cases of the ground is what each person did with the Word after they heard it and had it sown in their heart. Did they keep it, or did they succumb to the enemy's attacks so it did not bring forth fruit? The ground shows whether they were able to keep the word in their heart, and it also shows the activity in each one of those cases, how Satan comes to try to take the word out. Remember, the word is sown as seed in the ground, And so the problem is the activity that the enemy brings against you after the word is sown. And so, of course, he's trying to stop it from bringing forth fruit. Fruit bearing is not dependent upon your circumstances. It's the word that's incorruptible seed and will grow on its own, and it produces fruit after its own kind. Fruit bearing is dependent upon us and whether we understand the word, receive it, keep it, and stand against the devil and overcome his temptations so that it will bring forth fruit. The word will bring forth fruit unless the devil steals the word or causes us to get offended at it and fall away in temptation, or he chokes the growth of the word through letting the devil have place. There are important things that we'll cover in the fourth area, the good ground, that you'll see that are essential if you're going to bring forth fruit from the word of God sown in you and overcome the spiritual warfare of the enemy. Let's begin. In the first example, the word sown by the wayside. In the actual parable, the fowls came and devoured it. They ate it up. And the Bible talks about when anyone hears the word, it's sown in their heart. And actually, we see this in all cases in Matthew chapter 13 and verse 19, also in Mark chapter 4, verse 15, and in Luke 8, verse 12. These are three parallel passages of the parable of the sower. Each one gives a little bit of different information that's important for you to understand the whole scope of how the word produces fruit. Now, notice in verse 15, it says that Satan comes immediately. It says, when the word was sown, when they've heard, Satan cometh immediately and taketh away the word that was sown in their hearts. How was Satan able to come and take it away immediately? It's because of the fact that they did not understand it. This is revealed in Matthew chapter 13, in verse 19, where the Bible says, when anyone heareth the word of the kingdom and understandeth it not, then cometh the wicked one, and catcheth away that which was sown in his heart. So here we see, the word was sown in their heart, but he didn't understand it, and so the enemy was able to take it out. That tells you something, that the word can get into your heart even if you do not understand it. It can be sown in your heart immediately. And so the important thing is for us not only to hear the word, but also to gain the spiritual understanding of it. Now Luke chapter 8, the Bible talks about what the word will do in that account of this particular ground. In verse 12 it says, those by the wayside are they that hear, then cometh the devil and taketh away the word out of their hearts, lest they should believe and be saved. That tells you something. If the word stays in a person's heart, they believe it, they act upon it, they do it, it will produce fruit. So the important thing is for us to get the word in our heart by hearing it, gain the spiritual understanding, which the Holy Spirit will bring forth as he opens the eyes of our understanding, and then be sure that we keep the word in our heart so that it will bring forth fruit in our life. Again, he was able to take it out because they understood it not. Now the second type of ground, go back to Mark chapter 4, and we see in verse 16, it says this, these are they likewise which are sown on stony ground, who when they have heard the word, immediately receive it with gladness, and have no root in themselves, but so endure but for a time. Afterward, when affliction or persecution ariseth for the word's sake, immediately they are offended. Notice, it said that affliction and persecution arose for the word's sake. That's why the enemy comes. He comes for the word's sake, not for you. He's coming to get the word out because he knows if the word stays in your heart that it will produce fruit after its own kind. Now in Matthew chapter 13, in verse 20, we say, he that received the seed into the stony places, the same as he that heareth the word, and none with joy receive it, yet hath he not root in himself, but dureth for a while, for when tribulation or persecution ariseth because of the word, by and by he's offended. And then over in Luke chapter 8, in verse 13, they on the rock are they which when they hear, receive the word with joy, and have no root, which for a while believe, and in time of temptation fall away. As we look at these three together, we're going to see some very important principles. First of all, in Mark chapter 4, again verse 16, Here it says they heard the word. Remember, when you hear the word, it gets in your heart. And it says immediately they received it with gladness. The word receive is the Greek word lambano. Lambano means a self-prompted taking hold of, or an active reception. So they actively took hold of it in their life, and they received it with gladness. Now over in Luke chapter 8, in verse 13, when it says, which when they hear, receive the word with joy, this particular word receive is a different word in the Greek. It's not lambano. It is the word dekamai. And so this particular word means a passive reception, or a ready reception of what is offered to you, a passive reception, as opposed to lambano in Mark chapter 4, which is an active reception. That tells you something. When you approach the Word of God, you need to have a teachableness, a receptiveness to it, a passive reception, ready to receive the Word that's being sown in you. But then you need to do more than that. You also need to take hold of it, as we see with lambano, a self-prompted taking hold of it to apply it in your life. So it's very important that you receive the Word properly, a ready reception of what's offered to you, a teachableness, ready to take hold of it, and to apply it in your life. Well, it goes on and says they had no root in themselves, and so they endured but for a time. Then the affliction or the persecution came for the word's sake. So the enemy shows up and he brings affliction or persecution for the word's sake to try to take it out of your heart, and they got offended. And as we saw in Luke chapter 8, it says that in time of temptation they fell away. That tells you something. You're going to have to overcome the temptations of the enemy which come against you for the word, trying to get you not to do what the word says. You see, just because the word's sown in your heart doesn't mean it's staying in your heart. It all depends upon whether you keep it in the midst of your heart. It talks about that in Proverbs chapter 4, in verse 23. Keep your heart with all diligence. You're to keep the word in the midst of your heart, because the enemy comes to try to take it out. So it's imperative that you do what the word says. You must be a hearer and a doer of that. That's why you have a ready reception, and you take hold of it to apply it in your life. And in time of temptation, you've got to be ready to deal with the attacks from the enemy. That's how Jesus, of course, kept the word. He dealt with the enemy's temptations by speaking the word of God. It is written. And that's what you're going to do. It is written to extinguish the fiery darts of the wicked one. And it says that the reason why they fell away is because they had no root in themselves. The root system is established because you're a hearer and a doer of the word. And that makes all the difference. If you're a hearer and a doer of the word, then you're going to be able to see the fruit will come forth. And that is essential. We're going to talk more on the next broadcast. God bless you. In closing, are you looking for a New Testament church? We teach and preach the uncompromised Word of God with in-depth teaching, bringing forth scripture after scripture on subject after subject. I also minister healing and deliverance to all who have a need. I minister continual deliverance and healing, doing whatever it takes until a person is set free. I've seen the Lord heal cancer, heart problems, diabetes, blindness, deafness, dumbness, seizures, eliminate tumors, and bring forth healing from all kinds of sickness and disease. I invite you to visit Jesus is Lord Outreach Center. 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For more information, please call 602-279-5212.
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7: 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Welcome to the Arizona Deliverance Center. Welcome to the program. This is Brother Mike. I'm in my silver anniversary. Can you imagine it? I've been on the air for 25 years thanks to your donations. Today's Bible study, Satan wants your kids. And he's got them. Call somebody quickly and tell them to tune into the program. This is Brother Mike. I am the professional counselor at the Arizona Deliverance Center. We're on 15th Avenue, just south of Osborne Road. 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I'll send you all the information about the Zoom services. We have a monthly healing service on the last Friday of the month. We had somewhere in the neighborhood of 15 people healed at the last monthly healing service. I hope you won't miss it, 7 o'clock, the last Friday of the month. May God richly bless you. The devil is hunting for your kids, folks. And to prevent him from getting them, all you got to do is follow the Word of God. Check this out, Proverbs chapter 22, quote, "Train up a child in the way he should go, and when he is old, he will not depart from it." Deuteronomy chapter 6 commands parents to keep God's word in their hearts and, quote, "teach them diligently to your children." Proverbs chapter 29, "The rod and reproof give wisdom, but a child left to himself brings shame to his mother." Have you ever met a child who grew up with permissive parenting? It's a nightmare. They're self-absorbed, self-centered, and basically almost useless. Check it out. Hebrews chapter 12. This chapter notes that while discipline feels painful, it yields a, quote, "harvest of righteousness for those who are trained by it." Ephesians chapter 6 says, "Fathers, do not provoke your children to anger. Bring them up in the discipline and the instruction of the Lord." You wouldn't believe how many families nowadays have no dad in the home. A recent study came out from the Institute for Family Studies. I don't know if you happen to see it. According to their research, interviewing dozens and dozens of families, by the age of 11, smartphones have become the primary medium for internet access among American children. Over 60% of the kids in the United States have a smartphone, and they have very few parental restrictions on them. Most of them have none. In addition, 50% of three-year-olds, use a tablet, iPad, or Kindle. Again, with few restrictions, if you can believe this is happening. Well, what's really going on here? Satan's not running up and down the street looking to kidnap your children. He's not stupid enough to do that. You know what he's doing? He came after their minds. He's got their minds. He's damaging their minds through AI and social media. It's an onslaught nobody ever saw coming. One country did see it coming, though, by the way. It was China. You know, they are the creators of TikTok. They won't allow their children to watch unfiltered TikTok. They don't allow that. They sent unfiltered TikTok to, you know who? America. Good guess. That's exactly right. These iPhones and iPads and everything are damaging our children's brains. It's leading to AI psychosis. I did a radio program on that a couple of weeks ago. What happens is when kids get on social media, they get wrapped up in these endless validation loops. And they emotionally fear missing out, as social media makes it look like everyone else has a perfect life, and they don't. They start to develop strange paranoia that all these wonderful people they see on social media are having a better life than they are. In addition, there's secret pornography on the regular websites, Instagram, Facebook, different things. It pops up for like an eighth of a second and then it disappears. Or sometimes it pops up at the bottom saying, would you like to see more of this content? And you click on it. Kids who don't have a restriction on their phones or iPads or what have you, they'll click on those things. As soon as a child sees any form of hardcore pornography, a demon enters their brain, they're instantly hooked, and they later on become a sex addict. I've been a counselor for over 40 years. I've counseled sex addicts in the past, and almost all of them report some incident of sexuality happening to them when they were little. In addition to some porn on exposed to the kids, compulsive gambling problems are developing. The games on the phones teach kids to be competitive gamblers, compulsive gamblers. They're immersed in the lives of content creators, and they carefully script their world. Happens all the time. You know, years ago when I was a kid, I'm an old person, obviously. I'm in my 70s now, so I'm not a spring chicken anymore. But when I was young, I mean, when I was an adult, I mean, like 25 years ago, 30 years ago, you know, everybody had, kids had TV, they had radio, they had some video games. You know, it wasn't that big a deal. But they would still go outside to socialize with others. They still had friends. They still, I don't know, went to the park. They still went out and played. You know, they roughhoused, they got skinned knees, they rode their bike, they fell off their bikes, they read books in school, they would read books occasionally when they got home. You know, a generation ago, the typical high school

0: today, if you go to these video social media sites, you can get education in 60 seconds. You know, somebody will summarize the American Revolution, World War II, World War I, the Great Gatsby, famous movies, famous in 15, 30, 60, 75, 120 seconds. And they get this information pounded in their skulls at speed bag levels. But here's what's killing us. Over the past 10 years, according to this report, reading scores have declined in 83% of school districts in the United States. You believe that? Over 8 out of 10 school districts have declining reading scores. Everybody originally blamed that on COVID-19. The problem was the reading scores were tanking before the pandemic. In 2017, 2020, 18, 2020, 19, the scores were dropping. They continued to fall after the pandemic in 2024. In a third of the school districts nationwide, a third, kids were reading at full grade level below where they were in 2015. That's how bad this is, according to the research. If a kid can't read, friends, they are, excuse my French, screwed. They've had it. Reading is the most important thing. In Silicon Valley, in San Francisco, the richest neighborhoods in the United States exist. Do you know where those people send their children in grade school and middle school? Multimillionaires and billionaires, you know where they send their kids? They send them to schools, private schools, that do not have computers, tablets, or iPads, or iPhones. They make them use pencils and paper and reading books. Yeah, anybody remember what a book was? Yeah, they used to have books in school. Remember that? I know this sounds crazy. The schools have let the children down. The parents have let the children down. Satan is behind it. He did it. Kids today don't even live in reality. They get on social media, Facebook, Instagram, TikTok, what have you, and they're in a fantasy world. They escape their hardships, their trials, troubles at home, dysfunctional families. They use it as escapism. They don't socialize anymore. They don't go out with their friends. They don't have boyfriends and girlfriends. They don't have romantic relationships. They don't develop other relationships. Nothing. They're too busy at home, stuck on a machine. Psychologically and intellectually, it's ruining our children's minds. Guess who's behind it? Satan is behind it. 2 Corinthians chapter 4, verse 4. Says that Satan controls humanity using thoughts he puts in their minds. That's right, 2 Corinthians chapter 4, verse 4, it's the Greek word na'ama. It means thoughts. The God of this world is placing thoughts in the minds of people who are perishing. Nowadays, we don't introduce children to age-appropriate material. It's all adult material for children. Three-year-olds are on the internet. It's all going downhill, friend, and Satan is taking over our children. He's using their minds. The billionaires, the millionaires in Silicon Valley, they know he's doing it, and they won't let their kids near it. But they want your kids near it, because that's how they make money. That's how they make money. It's easy to put your kid on a phone and have him spend a lot of time on there. You don't have to mess with them. But what you're doing is destroying their mind. Mind control demons are taking over the country. They're taking over the minds of our children. See you next time.
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0: Welcome to For Zion's Sake. Isaiah 62:1 is taken directly out of the Hebrew Scriptures when the prophet Isaiah declared, "For Zion's sake I will not keep silent, and for Jerusalem's sake I will not keep quiet, until her righteousness goes forth like brightness, and her salvation like a torch that is burning." Your hosts for the program are Shelley and June Volk, Jewish believers burdened to see Jew and Gentile become one, believers strengthened in their faith and for their Jewish kinsmen to come to the saving knowledge of Jesus as the Messiah, the Son of God.
1: Bless the Lord. Good evening to you and welcome to For Zion's Sake. Thank you for joining us. We're the Volks. My name is Shelley.
2: And my name is June. Hi, everyone.
1: It's good to be with you as we continue a theme that was started on Monday. And I can say the theme is based on Jesus' words in John 6, verse 63. The word says, "It is the Spirit who gives life. The flesh profits nothing. The words that I speak to you are spirit and they are life." We've been talking and will continue to talk about the connection between the Spirit of God and the Word of God. And these must go together, whether we're speaking the Word or hearing it.
2: Or living it, really.
1: Because without the Spirit, the Word doesn't have its full power. With the Spirit, it touches the deepness of the Word. I remember Richard Wurmbrand, who was an incredible man of God, was sharing at our church once, and he said, "You know, you got to read between the lines to really find out what the Lord is saying." And it's really true. We have to have the Spirit of God teach us the Word so we have the richness and the fullness of it in our spirit.
2: He actually said there's more written between the lines
1: really
2: than in the lines themselves.
1: Wow. We started the other programs by reading some verses from Psalm 119, because out of the 176 verses in that psalm, many of them have to do with the Word of God. So let me read a few again. In Psalm 119, I'd like to look at verse 81. "My soul languishes for thy salvation. I wait for thy word." And in verse 89, "Forever, O Lord, thy word is settled in heaven." So this, it's incredible encouragement when you want to know what the Lord is saying. And in verse 50, the word says, "This is my comfort in my affliction, that thy word has revived me." So we get just a flavor of how powerful the word is. And I really believe, Junie, that there's a word in either the Old or New Testament, or sometimes both, that could really speak to the situation that all people are going through. So we spoke also about the prophet Daniel. He was one of the Jewish young men who was brought to Babylon. But there was a time when somebody wrote on a wall and the king did not understand it. And the queen said, "There's a man in your kingdom in whom is the spirit of the holy God." So the king called him in. And he said in chapter 5, verse 13 and 14, "Then Daniel was brought in before the king, and he said to Daniel, 'Are you that Daniel who is one of the captives from Judah? I have heard that the Spirit of God is in you, and that light and understanding is excellent wisdom are found in you.'" Isn't it interesting? Here's a man who had incredible, the end time prophecies. But the identifying factor regarding Daniel was the Spirit of God was in him. And the words that he spoke were incredible if you're familiar with Daniel. We also read from 1 Corinthians 2, 9-16 that not judging anyone of not being spiritual, I just sense that we try to understand the Word of God on a natural basis. The natural man, as those verses talk about, does not receive the things of the Spirit that come from God because they are spiritually discerned. We mentioned 2 Timothy 3:16. All scripture is by inspiration of God. And we point out that inspiration in Greek is made up of two words, theo, which means God, and pneo, which means breathe. So the same spirit that breathed on the word is needed by all of us to understand the word. So again, John 6:63 is so important. We're going to be repeating it time and time again these days. It is the Spirit that gives life.
2: L-I-F-E.
1: Life, not life, L-I-F-E. The flesh profits nothing. The words that I speak to you are spirit and they are life. Again, in 2 Corinthians 3:6, the letter kills, but the spirit brings life. We looked at John 5:39 and 40. It says, you search the scriptures, for in them you think you have eternal life, and these are they which speak, which testify of me. But you are not willing to come to me that you may have life. This was the cry from Jesus' heart to the Pharisees. They were jealous, and yet their zeal was for their human interpretation of the Word of God. They studied and accepted Scripture in the light of, in the power of their own mind.
2: And today, Jesus would speak that to all of us as well. And the key to that, what Jesus said, you are not willing to come to me. And that's so deep, Shelley, because that's what affects our life. That's what transforms our life when we're born again and the Spirit of Truth lives in us. The way we receive life from the Lord Himself is to come to Him on a daily basis, to pray to
1: Him, Lord,
2: to call out to Him, to read His Word, and no longer live just for ourselves, but to live for the purposes that He has for us in this hour.
1: Yes.
2: Because the whole world lies in the wicked one, in the evil one. And it appears that evil is winning. But when we know the Lord, we know better that the Lord is the one who has won. It's finished.
1: Yes.
2: He said,
1: thank you, Lord,
2: over 2,000 years ago, it is done. So He is the Word of God. He is the life. He is the truth. And we really need to turn to Him moment by moment to be overcomers.
1: Thank you, Lord. We closed yesterday's program by speaking and mentioning the prayer of Paul for the Ephesian church, where he prayed that we, and I'm saying for all of us, the listeners now, that we should all be filled with the spirit of wisdom and revelation. Let's look at John chapter 14, verses 25 and 26. The word is, these things I have spoken to you while being present with you, but the Helper, the Holy Spirit, whom the Father will send in my name, He will teach you all things and bring to your remembrance all things that I said to you. The Holy Spirit, also called the Spirit of Truth, is our main teacher. I know there are teachers in the body of Christ, but you're going to learn more from the Spirit of God, and the Holy Spirit is called to teach us. Closely linked with that is John 16, verse 13. When He, the Spirit of Truth, has come, He will guide you into the truth. So that what a blessing it is to know that if we don't know the truth, the Spirit of Truth will guide us into the truth. And the truth is the Word, and the truth sets everyone free.
2: And to understand that today there are so many denominations and there are so many doctrines. And for the body of Christ to really be one together, we all need to hear from the Lord and ask Him as you read His Word that the Holy Spirit would teach you what the Word is saying. Because Shelley and
1: Lord.
2: I, as Jews, when we came to the Lord, we didn't know doctrine. When we started to read the Bible, we prayed for the Lord to open up our eyes that we might see.
1: Hallelujah.
2: And He filled us with the Holy Spirit. We were baptized in the Holy Spirit, and we didn't know doctrines that some denominations believe that went out with the 12 apostles. But Paul, Apostle Paul, who was Rabbi Saul, showed us through his life, because he was baptized in the Holy Spirit, that it didn't go out with the other 12 apostles, because Paul never met Jesus in the flesh personally. He came to know Jesus after his resurrection.
1: Amen, amen. And you said we were filled. We're still being filled, hopefully, through the Holy Spirit. Thank you, Lord.
2: Well, we were only baptized once in the Holy Spirit.
1: Yeah, but that's enough, right? Really. Yeah. No, that's good. Let's keep getting filled. I want to look at something from 2 Samuel 23, because these are the last words of King David. And it just shows the joining together of the Spirit and the Word of God. Now, these are the last words of the... I'm looking at chapter 23, verses 1 and 2. Now, these are the last words of David. David, the son of Jesse, declares, and the man who is raised on high declares, the anointed of the God of Jacob and the sweet psalmist of Israel. The Spirit of the Lord spoke by me, and his word was on my tongue. Isn't that incredible? The Spirit of the Lord spoke by him, and his word was on my tongue. David spoke the word of God through the power of the Holy Spirit.
2: And the difference between the Old Testament and the New Testament is what Jesus did when he became a curse for us, that we might become the righteousness of God. And he, after his resurrection, sent the Spirit of Truth, the Holy Comforter, to us. And in the Old Testament, there were only certain ones who were filled with the Holy Spirit, like King David, as Shelley just said. But today, we have the scripture that tells us that he will pour out his Spirit upon all flesh. And that's what's happening today. We're living in the last days.
1: Really? Before we close, just want to read this. It's off. The programs went quickly. Proverbs 1:23. Behold, I will pour out my Spirit on you. I will make my words known to you. So often, Junie, we see that the Spirit moves and then it causes us to speak the word. I love this verse. Behold, I will pour out my Spirit on you. I will make my words known to you.
2: Father, I just pray that you would open up Shelley's heart, my heart, and the heart of every listener to be filled with all that you want to speak
1: Lord.
2: To us,
1: yes,
2: all
1: Lord.
2: You want us to do, and all you want us to live in you. Cause us to rest and believe and have the faith to know you are God.
1: Yes.
2: In Yeshua's holy name.
1: Amen.
0: 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Until next time, the Lord bless thee and keep thee. The Lord make his face to shine upon thee and be gracious unto thee. The Lord lift up his countenance upon thee and give thee peace. 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
6: 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And while you're there, look for Pastor Brian's book, The Multi-Generational Church Crisis. This compelling book asks the question of the church, what could be accomplished in the name of Christ if we could better understand each other? 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
7: As we've been working our way through different psalms in God's own hymnal, the psalms that are in the center of the scriptures. And today we're looking at Psalm 1. For many, a favorite, one that says very special things about God's blessing in your Grace Bibles. That's page 448. Let me ask that you would turn there and let's stand together as I read God's word and rejoice in his promises in the first psalm. Psalm 1 is this. Blessed is the man who walks not in the counsel of the wicked, nor stands in the way of sinners, nor sits in the seat of scoffers. But his delight is in the law of the Lord, and on his law he meditates day and night. He is like a tree planted by streams of water that yields its fruit in its season, and its leaf does not wither. In all that he does, he prospers. The wicked are not so, but are like chaff that the wind drives away. Therefore, the wicked will not stand in the judgment, nor sinners in the congregation of the righteous. For the Lord knows the way of the righteous, but the way of the wicked will perish. Let's pray together. Heavenly Father, we read in this psalm of blessing and warning. Wonderful promises accompanying the path that leads to and follows after you, but also the promise of judgment for a way that is turned away from you. And so we would take both into consideration and ultimately recognize by this psalm that the way to you is not made by us, but by you, who by the work of your Son makes provision for us. It is only the way away from you that we make. Warn us from it. Turn us from it. Teach us of you. This we ask in Jesus' name. Amen. Please be seated. I've mentioned to you in the past that we, for the first time, Kathy and I, after our kids being married for over a decade, we're now understanding a child is on the way. And that couple for whom a child is on the way, they are suddenly feeling the press against their independence. So they're trying to make up on some of the things they think they might not be able to do soon. Like, this couple is trying to finish climbing as many 14ers in Colorado as they can. You know what I mean by a 14er? Mountains that are 14,000 feet and above. And so my son was recently describing to me one of the teeners that is on their list. It's called Capitol Peak, over 14,000 feet tall and known by the knife edge traverse, which means as you get up toward the top, there is one place where there is a land bridge that's only about 2 feet wide with 2,000 foot drops on both sides. And they are taking our grandchild there. So what do we say? Hang on! Stay safe! That's the safe path! Stay on it, love it, hold it, hug it! If you really understand what the law of God is intended to be, God's safe path for his people, you recognize why the psalmist could say, the man of God delights in the law of God. That persons who understand, it's a revelation of the character and care of God, recognize this is something to delight in. Remember the 19th Psalm, it's sweeter than honey from the honeycomb. Because we understand by this God is protecting, helping his people as he gives them the safe path in life. It's for that reason that the last part of verse 2 says, not only does the man of God delight in the law, but on God's law he meditates day and night. You have to really understand that it's sweet to meditate on it day and night. The great Prince of Preachers, Charles Haddon Spurgeon, said what that meant is we chew the cud of the Bible. We meditate on it day and night. Why would you? I couldn't help think of it, but earlier this week, again, by your wonderful generosity of sharing me with different ministries across the world, I was at the Global Leaders Conference this past week in Dallas, where there were leaders from around the world, from 25 nations, who were getting instructionals on how to take the gospel to different parts of the world. And at one point in that conference, there was a Hungarian pastor who got up and gave his testimony. And he talked about at a younger period of his life, just desperate for affection, just desperate to fit in, and how with the crowd that he was in, how, you know, the smoking and the drinking and the drugs and the pornography were just ways that he kept just trying to fit in, to find a way. And he said it only made him lonelier. And finally, in some level of desperation and loneliness, he got on the internet one night and was Googling for, or whatever it is in Hungary, looking up prostitute. And just came across a reference to the Bible, where it talked about the prophet Hosea, who God said, I want you to take a prostitute to be your wife. And when Hosea did, and she went back to her profession, God said to Hosea, claim her again. Because as you love your wife, the prostitute, so is my love for my people. Though they turn away from me, I will love them. And the Hungarian pastor said, at that moment, he literally got up and danced. My God loves me. He knows the worst about me. He knows my faithlessness. And he loves me. It's in his word. And he was delighting in the word of God. He was meditating on it day and night. He said he would go to his friends and he said he couldn't stop himself. He would just raise his hands and he would say, God loves me. Can you believe it? God loves me. Until he finally went to an older pastor and said the same thing. And the pastor said, but have you repented of your sin? It was like ice water in my face. And he said, I had to tell the man, no, I've not repented of my sin. And then the man said, but if you confess your sin, God is faithful and just to forgive your sin and to cleanse you from all unrighteousness. And he said, my joy then became even deeper, that I knew I could repent and that my God would love me still. It's the glory of the gospel. It's why we see such goodness being expressed here. If you understand God's word in ways, then you want to read more. You want to meditate on it. You just want it to enter your heart and life. At least that's the way it's supposed to happen. While I can speak of this in wondrous ways, I wonder if you haven't begun to feel a tension build. After all, if you recognize these are the qualities of a person who is blessed, he does not walk in the counsel of the wicked. He does not stand in the way of sinners. He doesn't sit in the sea of scorners, but he delights in the law of the Lord and meditates on it day and night. Everybody who thinks they meet the qualifications, raise your hand. Well, what good is it then? And if we are told the blessings are coming to people who meet these qualities, and then we begin to examine the qualities and we begin to realize they are qualifications that none of us meet, suddenly the blessings begin to break us.
0: 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It may seem hard for younger Christians to believe, but people over 50 were raised during an era when 90% of Americans identified as Christian. These older believers were once part of a majority group that understood the mission of the church was to take control of our culture, to halt its evils. At the same time, Christians under 50 have lived their entire lives perceiving themselves as a minority that needs to make credible their faith to a secular, pluralistic culture. These distinct experiences and perceptions have a profound impact on the priorities different generations have for church ministry. It's no wonder that younger and older believers don't always see eye to eye. In his new book, The Multigenerational Church Crisis, Dr. Brian Chappell asks the question, what could be accomplished in the name of Christ if we could better understand each other? 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You can request your copy of The Multigenerational Church Crisis when you donate online at unlimitedgrace.com or by calling 844-41-GRACE. That's 844-414-7223. And now, more from Brian Chappell on today's Unlimited Grace.
7: While I can speak of this in wondrous ways, I wonder if you haven't begun to feel a tension build. After all, if you recognize these are the qualities of a person who is blessed, he does not walk in the counsel of the wicked. He does not stand in the way of sinners. He doesn't sit in the sea of scorners, but he delights in the law of the Lord and meditates on it day and night. Everybody who thinks they meet the qualifications, raise your hand. Well, what good is it then? And if we are told the blessings are coming to people who meet these qualities, and then we begin to examine the qualities and we begin to realize they are qualifications that none of us meet, suddenly the blessings begin to break us. I don't match up. I don't meet those qualifications. What then? Well, verse 3 speaks of a righteous person saying, he is like a tree planted by streams of water that yields its fruit in season. Now, you have to make a decision about verse 3. Here's the decision you have to make. Is this a reward? You act so righteously and then you get the reward of being like a tree planted by rivers of water? Is this reward or is this rootedness? Is this what came first? Is this the gift that preceded everything else? That the person who is truly righteous sinks his roots down into another supply. You have to recognize that I think what's happening here is not that God is telling us, here's what you do to qualify, but rather here is his supply. After all, think of the image itself. The righteous person is like a tree planted by streams of water. I didn't know when I was planning this message that our friends from Kenya would be here. But I can remember a particular safari that I took in Kenya some years ago. And going out into a very arid region where you could see the elephants and the lions and that sort of thing. But even as impressive as that are the baobab trees. And if I just show you a picture, you'd immediately recognize it. Just rising out of the arid grassland are these huge trees. I mean, they're known because they kind of have the texture of their bark like elephant skin. But But if you were to look at the size of some of them, just the diameter of the trunk would be 4 or 5 or 6 elephants wide. These are huge things sitting out in a desert-like area. Now, if you see such a large, flourishing tree in a desert area, what do you automatically know? It's getting supplied by streams of water you cannot see. It is being supplied by something else of its that's not its own making. And I think that's exactly what's happening here. And you see it further as you understand how verse 3 unfolds. This righteous person is like a tree planted by streams of water. That means the provision is coming from something else that yields its fruit in its season. There's not just provision, there is providence. At the right time, God makes that life fruitful. It's Romans 8:28 that all things are being worked together for good. It's not everything is good in the moment. It's not everything seems good all the time, but rather in its time, the fruit comes that God intends for that life. This is God's providence as well as his provision. And its leaf does not wither. There's permanence. And that's not something I can supply by my hand and you can't by your hand. And yet we are being told that the fruit, the provision is so powerful that it has a permanent effect. It's perhaps the last quality that we struggle with the most. And in all that he does, he prospers. There's not just the promise of provision and providence and permanence, but ultimately prosperity. Is that true? Do people that are godly always have prosperity? The tree image will help us again. You know, if a peach tree prospers, it doesn't prosper by having pears. It prospers by having peaches. If the godly person prospers, they prosper in godliness. They don't necessarily prosper in wealth and easy living. After all, those would be the priorities of the world. The counsel that we're not regarding, that says you're only happy if you get health and easy living and life without challenge. I mean, after all, if the righteous living that somehow people do always results in worldly prosperity, then Jesus wasn't very righteous. But the prosperity of the godly is godliness, which is far more than this world can offer. To be able to experience the aches and the pains and the afflictions and the worries of a fallen world and still be at peace with God. And to know that he provides what is most needful for our spiritual welfare and the spiritual welfare of those that we love. To know that he is providing the providential working of all things for the spiritual things that last into eternity, that are permanent. And that those things will prosper. Not by our hand, but by the streams of living water that are the grace of God. And put against it all is what the wicked have in their lives. Verse 4, the wicked are not so, but are like chaff that the wind drives away. What do you know about chaff? It doesn't have life. It doesn't have provision. It doesn't have a providential outcome. It's dead. It's just chaff. It doesn't have permanence. It just blows away. And it doesn't have prosperity because there's no seed of life in it for anything else to grow out of it. And therefore, there is the summary that is warning. Therefore, the wicked will not stand in the judgment. Here is the dire warning. Why would you commit yourself to the counsel of the world when you know it is going to lead ultimately to eternal judgment? And instead, why would you not recognize that sinners will not be in the congregation of the righteous? That what God is planning and proposing for his people for an eternity with him is not being provided for those who will not sink their roots into the living water. It's the warning even for this day as we look at this, the Lord's table, and recognize that what God is reminding us again and again throughout the whole of scriptures is the way that we make it in this world ultimately with hearts of peace, with the satisfaction that is deeper than money and big houses, is by knowing that our lives are fulfilling the purposes of the eternal kingdom. And to believe that when we sink our roots deep into the one who provides more than we could ever provide for ourselves, that he is promising provision and the providential working out of all things and permanence beyond what we could provide. And ultimately the prosperity of godliness that multiplies beyond what we could ever imagine. I had to think of that when some years ago I took my sons to see the movie Saving Private Ryan. Kind of a graphic war movie that our family would not normally participate in, but I wanted my sons to see what their grandfather had gone through because he would never talk about it. In the Battle of the Bulge, in a group of 200 men, he was one of 8 that survived. Awful, awful. And he would not talk about it. And I wanted my sons to see, here's what your grandpa did for your freedom and for mine. Here's what he went through. But some of you may remember the end of that movie where men gave their lives to save Private Ryan. And the movie follows him all the way through to his old age. And he goes to the gravesite of those who gave their lives for him. And as he experiences the blessing of their sacrifice in his behalf, it breaks him. He falls down on his knees and he says to his wife through tears, "Tell me I'm a good man. Tell me I deserved what they gave for me." And in the moment, I'm just cringing gospelly. No, no, I do not want to stand before God, nor anyone stand before God and say, "I deserve what Christ did for me." No, it was out of his goodness. I plant my roots deep into his mercy, not into my righteousness. And what he is promising is that if I will depend upon him, if my roots go deep down into the streams of living water that are his supply, he will give provision far beyond my righteousness. He will provide providence far beyond my working, permanence of my heart and soul far beyond my deserving, and ultimately the prosperity of the righteousness I could not provide. I think of another graveside scene. Some of you will know it. It's where Ravi Zacharias, the great Christian apologist of our era, who takes the defense of Christianity into atheistic settings and universities and places where there is challenge against the gospel like no other person, and somehow has the ability to answer, and he talks what set him off on that ministry. As he, decades ago, stood by a garbage heap in Vietnam, and recognized he was standing on the gravesite of 6 missionaries who had given their lives for the gospel in that place. And as he thought to himself, what did they give their lives for? There is no evidence that it meant anything. And he said, it was for me. They gave their lives for me. That I would recognize if you give yourself to the purposes of the gospel, God can multiply who you are far beyond your efforts. Those missionaries who died in that place surely never believed, could have known that their lives would have a far-reaching effect. But as it touched Ravi Zacharias, there was prosperity to their lives, multiplying far beyond them as their godliness touched a generation, and through him, tens of thousands have believed the truth of the gospel and they've never seen it. But God was doing it. Why was he doing it? Because those missionaries were like trees planted by rivers of living water. And God was providing far more than they knew. And he was in that provision, working providentially beyond what they could understand, and permanently for eternity beyond what they could provide, and ultimately prospering their lives beyond their wildest dreams. Such is the nature of our God.
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10: God lives and works today. He has established a church of his followers to help him build his kingdom. But why is it that we experience so little of the kingdom of heaven? Today's meditation by Basilia Schlink will answer this question.
11: How often we preach about love, but don't show it. Or we talk about God's goodness, but do not demonstrate it. Jesus, however, came to build the kingdom of heaven. At the start of his ministry, he said that it was dawning. Now he's waiting for it to be established among us. He went the bitter way to death, not only to open the door to heaven for us, but also to redeem us here on earth. Both God and the world are waiting and yearning for his kingdom to be manifested among us Christians.
10: The kingdom of heaven is at hand. Jesus said this when he was on earth. Now he says the same thing about his church. However, let us ask ourselves, where is it at hand? Where is it possible to say, if you go to this house or to this church, you will become happy? There you will be healed of the suffering of your soul. There you will be surrounded with so much love that it will seem as if you have been born anew. You will taste the fullness of joy because eternal joy is there. Sadly enough, these cases are few and far between. No wonder so many people prefer to spend their Sundays outdoors. There, in the midst of creation, they experience something of the joy and beauty which nature reflects. How painful it is for God. The stones and all of nature must preach because we, his own, keep silence. We do not radiate the joy of redemption and are such poor witnesses to his glory.
11: But why is there so little of God's kingdom in our midst? Why? Only one word brings about the kingdom of heaven. Repent. It is a call as mighty as a peal of thunder. It's a call which cannot be ignored, for it concerns us sinners. And it is not simply any call. It is the call of Scripture. It is a holy law of Scripture that God will only come with his blessings and his kingdom to the heart of a humble soul, that is, to a sinner who has repented. The kingdom of heaven remains closed to all others. The kingdom of heaven is a kingdom full of grace. Therefore, only he who lies prostrate at the feet of Jesus in contrition and repentance will experience it, for grace belongs to the repentant sinner. Then he will be blessed. Then he will experience the kingdom of heaven here today. Yes, in all its abundance here on earth.

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4: In the name of the Father, and of the Son, and of the Holy Spirit, amen. Amen. I believe in God, the Father Almighty, creator of heaven and earth, and in Jesus Christ, his only Son, our Lord, who was conceived by the Holy Spirit, born of the Virgin Mary, suffered under Pontius Pilate, was crucified, died, and was buried. He descended into hell. The third day he rose from the dead. He ascended into heaven and is seated at the right hand of God the Father Almighty. From thence he shall come to judge the living and the dead.
5: I believe in the Holy Spirit, the Holy Catholic Church, the communion of saints, the forgiveness of sins, the resurrection of the body, and life everlasting. Amen.
4: Our Father, who art in heaven, hallowed be thy name. Thy kingdom come, thy will be done, on earth as it is in heaven.
5: Give us this day our daily bread, and forgive us our trespasses, as we forgive those who trespass against us. And lead us not into temptation, but deliver us from evil. Amen.
4: Three Hail Marys for an increase of faith, hope, and charity. Hail Mary, full of grace. The Lord is with thee. Blessed art thou among women, and blessed is the fruit of thy womb, Jesus.
5: Holy Mary, Mother of God, pray for our sinners, now and at the hour of our death. Amen.
4: Hail Mary, full of grace, the Lord is with thee. Blessed art thou among women, and blessed is the fruit of thy womb, Jesus.
5: Holy Mary, Mother of God, pray for our sinners, now and at the hour of our death. Amen.
4: Hail Mary, full of grace, the Lord is with thee. Blessed art thou among women, and blessed is the fruit of thy womb, Jesus.
5: Holy Mary, Mother of God, pray for us sinners, now and at the hour of our death. Amen.
4: Glory be to the Father, and to the Son, and to the Holy Spirit.
5: As it was in the beginning, is now, and ever shall be, world without end. Amen.
4: The glorious mysteries, the resurrection of Jesus. Through the power of your resurrection, grant us, Lord, the taste of life and reach out to those who have lost its meaning. We offer this decade for world peace.
6: Our Father, who art in heaven, hallowed be thy name. Thy kingdom come, thy will be done, on earth as it is in heaven.
5: Give us this day our daily bread, and forgive us our trespasses, as we forgive those who trespass against us. And lead us not into temptation, but deliver us from evil. Amen.
6: Hail Mary, full of grace, the Lord is with thee. Blessed art thou among women, and blessed is the fruit of thy womb, Jesus.
5: Holy Mary, Mother of God, pray for us sinners, now and at the hour of our death. Amen.
6: Hail Mary, full of grace, the Lord is with thee. Blessed art thou among women, and blessed is the fruit of thy womb, Jesus.
5: Holy Mary, Mother of God, pray for us sinners, now and at the hour of our death. Amen.
6: Hail Mary, full of grace, the Lord is with thee. Blessed art thou among women, and blessed is the fruit of thy womb, Jesus.
5: Holy Mary, Mother of God, pray for us sinners, now and at the hour of our death. Amen.
6: Hail Mary, full of grace, the Lord is with thee. Blessed art thou among women, and blessed is the fruit of thy womb, Jesus.
7: Holy Mary, Mother of God, pray for us sinners, now and at the hour of our death. Amen.
6: Hail Mary, full of grace, the Lord is with thee. Blessed art thou among women, and blessed is the fruit of thy womb, Jesus.
7: Holy Mary, Mother of God, pray for us sinners, now and at the hour of our death. Amen.
6: Hail Mary, full of grace, the Lord is with thee. Blessed art thou among women, and blessed is the fruit of thy womb, Jesus.
7: Holy Mary, Mother of God, pray for us sinners, now and at the hour of our death. Amen.
6: Hail Mary, full of grace, the Lord is with thee. Blessed art thou among women, and blessed is the fruit of thy womb, Jesus.
7: Holy Mary, Mother of God, pray for us sinners, now and at the hour of our death. Amen.
6: Hail Mary, full of grace, the Lord is with thee. Blessed art thou among women, and blessed is the fruit of thy womb, Jesus.
7: Holy Mary, Mother of God, pray for us sinners, now and at the hour of our death. Amen.
6: Hail Mary, full of grace, the Lord is with thee. Blessed art thou among women, and blessed is the fruit of thy womb, Jesus.
7: Holy Mary, Mother of God, pray for us sinners, now and at the hour of our death. Amen.
6: Hail Mary, full of grace, the Lord is with thee. Blessed art thou among women, and blessed is the fruit of thy womb, Jesus.
7: Holy Mary, Mother of God, pray for us sinners, now and at the hour of our death. Amen.
6: Glory be to the Father, and to the Son, and to the Holy Spirit.
7: As it was in the beginning, it is now, and ever shall be, world without end. Amen.
4: O my Jesus,
7: forgive us our sins, save us from the fires of hell, lead all souls to heaven, especially those most in need of your mercy.
4: The Ascension of our Lord. Why are you standing here looking into the sky? Go out, proclaim the good news. May we become, O Lord, authentic witnesses of your resurrection. We offer this decade for respect life.
8: Our Father, who art in heaven, hallowed be thy name. Thy kingdom come, thy will be done, on earth as it is in heaven.
7: Give us this day our daily bread, and forgive us our trespasses, as we forgive those who trespass against us. And lead us not into temptation, but deliver us from evil. Amen.
8: Hail Mary, full of grace, the Lord is with thee. Blessed art thou among women, and blessed is the fruit of thy womb, Jesus.
7: Holy Mary, Mother of God, pray for us sinners, now and at the hour of our death. Amen.
8: Hail Mary, full of grace, the Lord is with thee. Blessed art thou among women, and blessed is the fruit of thy womb, Jesus.
7: Holy Mary, Mother of God, pray for us sinners, now and at the hour of our death. Amen.
8: Hail Mary, full of grace, the Lord is with thee. Blessed art thou among women, and blessed is the fruit of thy womb, Jesus.
7: Holy Mary, Mother of God, pray for us sinners, now and at the hour of our death. Amen.
8: Hail Mary, full of grace, the Lord is with thee. Blessed art thou among women, and blessed is the fruit of thy womb, Jesus.
7: Holy Mary, Mother of God, pray for us sinners, now and at the hour of our death. Amen.
8: Hail Mary, full of grace, the Lord is with thee. Blessed art thou among women, and blessed is the fruit of thy womb, Jesus.
7: Holy Mary, Mother of God, pray for us sinners, now and at the hour of our death. Amen.
8: Hail Mary, full of grace, the Lord is with thee. Blessed art thou among women, and blessed is the fruit of thy womb, Jesus.
7: Holy Mary, Mother of God, pray for us sinners, now and at the hour of our death. Amen.
8: Hail Mary, full of grace, the Lord is with thee. Blessed art thou among women, and blessed is the fruit of thy womb, Jesus.
7: Holy Mary, Mother of God, pray for us sinners, now and at the hour of our death. Amen.
8: Hail Mary, full of grace, the Lord is with thee. Blessed art thou among women, and blessed is the fruit of thy womb, Jesus.
7: Holy Mary, Mother of God, pray for us sinners, now and at the hour of our death. Amen.
8: Hail Mary, full of grace, the Lord is with thee. Blessed art thou among women,

0: among women, and blessed is the fruit of thy womb, Jesus.
1: Holy Mary, Mother of God, pray for us sinners, now and at the hour of our death. Amen.
0: Glory be to the Father, and to the Son, and to the Holy Spirit.
1: As it was in the beginning, it is now, and ever shall be, world without end. Amen.
2: O my Jesus,
1: forgive us our sins, save us from the fires of hell, lead all souls to heaven, especially those most in need of your mercy.
2: The Descent of the Holy Spirit. 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We offer this decade for vocations to the priesthood and religious life, and all those that are called will accept God's invitation.
3: Our Father, who art in heaven, hallowed be thy name. Thy kingdom come, thy will be done, on earth as it is in heaven.
1: Give us this day our daily bread, and forgive us our trespasses, as we forgive those who trespass against us. And lead us not into temptation, but deliver us from evil. Amen.
3: Hail Mary, full of grace, the Lord is with thee. Blessed art thou among women, and blessed is the fruit of thy womb, Jesus.
1: Holy Mary, Mother of God, pray for us sinners, now and at the hour of our death. Amen.
3: Hail Mary, full of grace, the Lord is with thee. Blessed art thou among women, and blessed is the fruit of thy womb, Jesus.
1: Holy Mary, Mother of God, pray for us sinners, now and at the hour of our death. Amen.
3: Hail Mary, full of grace, the Lord is with thee. Blessed art thou among women, and blessed is the fruit of thy womb, Jesus.
1: Holy Mary, Mother of God, pray for us sinners, now and at the hour of our death. Amen.
3: Hail Mary, full of grace, the Lord is with thee. Blessed art thou among women, and blessed is the fruit of thy womb, Jesus.
1: Holy Mary, Mother of God, pray for us sinners, now and at the hour of our death. Amen.
3: Hail Mary, full of grace, the Lord is with thee. Blessed art thou among women, and blessed is the fruit of thy womb, Jesus.
1: Holy Mary, Mother of God, pray for us sinners, now and at the hour of our death. Amen.
3: Hail Mary, full of grace, the Lord is with thee. Blessed art thou among women, and blessed is the fruit of thy womb, Jesus.
1: Holy Mary, Mother of God, pray for us sinners, now and at the hour of our death. Amen.
3: Hail Mary, full of grace, the Lord is with thee. Blessed art thou among women, and blessed is the fruit of thy womb, Jesus.
1: Holy Mary, Mother of God, pray for us sinners, now and at the hour of our death. Amen.
3: Hail Mary, full of grace, the Lord is with thee. Blessed art thou among women, and blessed is the fruit of thy womb, Jesus.
1: Holy Mary, Mother of God, pray for us sinners, now and at the hour of our death. Amen.
3: Hail Mary, full of grace, the Lord is with thee. Blessed art thou among women, and blessed is the fruit of thy womb, Jesus.
1: Holy Mary, Mother of God, pray for us sinners, now and at the hour of our death. Amen.
3: Hail Mary, full of grace, the Lord is with thee. Blessed art thou among women, and blessed is the fruit of thy womb, Jesus.
1: Holy Mary, Mother of God, pray for us sinners, now and at the hour of our death. Amen.
3: Glory be to the Father, and to the Son, and to the Holy Spirit.
1: As it was in the beginning, it is now, and ever shall be, world without end. Amen.
2: O my Jesus,
1: forgive us our sins, save us from the fires of hell, lead all souls to heaven, especially those most in need of your mercy.
2: The Assumption of Mary into Heaven. I am the resurrection and the life. May these words, Mary, maintain us in the hope and the certainty of an eternal tomorrow. We offer this decade for the sick and the dying.
4: Our Father, who art in heaven, hallowed be thy name. Thy kingdom come, thy will be done, on earth as it is in heaven.
1: Give us this day our daily bread, and forgive us our trespasses, as we forgive those who trespass against us. And lead us not into temptation, but deliver us from evil. Amen.
4: Hail Mary, full of grace, the Lord is with thee. Blessed art thou amongst women, and blessed is the fruit of thy womb.

0: womb, Jesus.
1: Holy Mary, Mother of God, pray for us sinners, now and at the hour of our death. Amen.
0: Hail Mary, full of grace, the Lord is with thee. Blessed art thou amongst women, and blessed is the fruit of thy womb, Jesus.
1: Holy Mary, Mother of God, pray for us sinners, now and at the hour of our death. Amen.
0: Hail Mary, full of grace, the Lord is with thee. Blessed art thou amongst women, and blessed is the fruit of thy womb, Jesus.
1: Holy Mary, Mother of God, pray for us sinners, now and at the hour of our death. Amen.
0: Hail Mary, full of grace, the Lord is with thee. Blessed art thou amongst women, and blessed is the fruit of thy womb, Jesus.
1: Holy Mary, Mother of God, pray for us sinners, now and at the hour of our death. Amen.
0: Hail Mary, full of grace, the Lord is with thee. Blessed art thou amongst women, and blessed is the fruit of thy womb, Jesus.
1: Holy Mary, Mother of God, pray for us sinners, now and at the hour of our death. Amen.
0: Hail Mary, full of grace, the Lord is with thee. Blessed art thou amongst women, and blessed is the fruit of thy womb, Jesus.
1: Holy Mary, Mother of God, pray for us sinners, now and at the hour of our death. Amen.
0: Hail Mary, full of grace, the Lord is with thee. Blessed art thou amongst women, and blessed is the fruit of thy womb, Jesus.
1: Holy Mary, Mother of God, pray for us sinners, now and at the hour of our death. Amen.
0: Hail Mary, full of grace, the Lord is with thee. Blessed art thou amongst women, and blessed is the fruit of thy womb, Jesus.
1: Holy Mary, Mother of God, pray for us sinners, now and at the hour of our death. Amen.
0: Hail Mary, full of grace, the Lord is with thee. Blessed art thou amongst women, and blessed is the fruit of thy womb, Jesus.
1: Holy Mary, Mother of God, pray for us sinners, now and at the hour of our death. Amen.
0: Hail Mary, full of grace, the Lord is with thee. Blessed art thou amongst women, and blessed is the fruit of thy womb, Jesus.
1: Holy Mary, Mother of God, pray for us sinners, now and at the hour of our death. Amen.
0: Glory be to the Father, and to the Son, and to the Holy Spirit.
1: As it was in the beginning, it is now, and ever shall be, world without end. Amen.
2: O my Jesus,
1: forgive us our sins, save us from the fires of hell, lead all souls to heaven, especially those most in need of your mercy.
2: The Coronation of Mary in Heaven. O Mary, crowned in glory, kindle us continually by the flame of love of your immaculate heart. We offer this decade for the youth of our nation.
3: Our Father, who art in heaven, hallowed be thy name. Thy kingdom come, thy will be done on earth as it is in heaven.
1: Give us this day our daily bread, and forgive us our trespasses, as we forgive those who trespass against us. And lead us not into temptation, but deliver us from evil. Amen.
3: Hail Mary, full of grace, the Lord is with thee. Blessed art thou among women, and blessed is the fruit of thy womb, Jesus.
1: Holy Mary, Mother of God, pray for us sinners, now and at the hour of our death. Amen.
3: Hail Mary, full of grace, the Lord is with thee. Blessed art thou among women, and blessed is the fruit of thy womb, Jesus.
1: Holy Mary, Mother of God, pray for us sinners, now and at the hour of our death. Amen.
3: Hail Mary, full of grace, the Lord is with thee. Blessed art thou among women, and blessed is the fruit of thy womb, Jesus.
1: Holy Mary, Mother of God, pray for us sinners, now and at the hour of our death. Amen.
3: Hail Mary, full of grace, the Lord is with thee. Blessed art thou among women, and blessed is the fruit of thy womb, Jesus.
1: Holy Mary, Mother of God, pray for us sinners, now and at the hour of our death. Amen.
3: Hail Mary, full of grace, the Lord is with thee. Blessed art thou among women, and blessed is the fruit of thy womb, Jesus.
1: Holy Mary, Mother of God, pray for us sinners, now and at the hour of our death. Amen.
3: Hail Mary, full of grace, the Lord is with thee. Blessed art thou among women, and blessed is the fruit of thy womb, Jesus.
1: Holy Mary, Mother of God, pray for us sinners, now and at the hour of our death. Amen.
3: Hail Mary, full of grace, the Lord is with thee. Blessed art thou among women, and blessed is the fruit of thy womb, Jesus.
1: Holy Mary, Mother of God, pray for us sinners, now and at the hour of our death. Amen.
3: Hail Mary, full of grace, the Lord is with thee. Blessed art thou among women, and blessed is the fruit of thy womb, Jesus.
1: Holy Mary, Mother of God, pray for our sinners, now and at the hour of our death. Amen.
3: Hail Mary, full of grace, the Lord is with thee. Blessed art thou among women, and blessed is the fruit of thy womb, Jesus.
1: Holy Mary, Mother of God, pray for us sinners, now and at the hour of our death. Amen.
3: Hail Mary, full of grace, the Lord is with thee. Blessed art thou among women, and blessed is the fruit of thy womb, Jesus.
1: Holy Mary, Mother of God, pray for us sinners, now and at the hour of our death. Amen.
3: Glory be to the Father, and to the Son, and to the Holy Spirit.
1: As it was in the beginning, it is now, and ever shall be, world without end. Amen.
2: O my Jesus,
1: forgive us our sins, save us from the fire of hell, lead all souls to heaven, especially those most in need of your mercy.
2: Hail, Holy Queen, Mother of Mercy, our life, our sweetness, and our hope. To you do we cry, poor banished children of Eve. To you do we send up our sighs, mourning and weeping in this valley of tears. Turn then, O most gracious Advocate, your eyes of mercy towards us, and after this exile, show unto us the blessed fruit of your womb, Jesus. O clement, O loving, O sweet Virgin Mary, pray for us, O Holy Mother of God,
1: that we may be made worthy of the promise of Christ. Amen.
2: Prayers for the intentions of our Holy Father. Our Father, who art in heaven, hallowed be thy name. Thy kingdom come, thy will be done, on earth as it is in heaven.
1: Give us this day our daily bread, and forgive us our trespasses, as we forgive those who trespass against us. And lead us not into temptation, but deliver us from evil. Amen.
2: Hail Mary, full of grace, the Lord is with thee. Blessed art thou among women, and blessed is the fruit of thy womb, Jesus.
1: Holy Mary, Mother of God, pray for us sinners, now and at the hour of our death. Amen.
2: Glory be to the Father, and to the Son, and to the Holy Spirit.
1: As it was in the beginning, is now, and ever shall be, world without end. Amen.
2: In the name of the Father, and of the Son, and of the Holy Spirit. Amen.
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5: 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From whom shall I ask, O sweet Jesus, if not from you, whose heart is an inexhaustible source of all grace and merit? Where shall I knock, if not at the door of your Sacred Heart, through which God Himself comes to us, and through which we go to God? To you, then, O Heart of Jesus, I have recourse. In you I find consolation when afflicted, protection when persecuted, strength when overwhelmed with trials, and light in doubt and darkness. I firmly believe you can grant me the favors I ask. You have only to will it, and my prayer is granted. You are the God of miracles and God of mercies, and you will not refuse a contrite and humble heart. But, O Sacred Heart, whatever may be your decision with regard to my requests, I shall never cease to adore, love, praise, and serve you.
4: Once again, that was Bishop Emeritus Thomas Olmsted sharing with our listeners on the Sacred Heart Novena. Let us close today's broadcast with the 8th day prayer to the Sacred Heart Novena. Jesus, gentle and humble of heart. O Jesus, when you were a pilgrim on earth, you said, "Learn of me, for I am gentle and humble of heart, and you will find rest for your souls." O mighty monarch of heaven, my soul finds rest in seeing you, clothed in the form and nature of a slave, humbling yourself to wash the feet of your apostles. I beg you, my divine Jesus, to send me a humiliation whenever I try to set myself above others. I know that you humble the proud soul, but to the one who humbles oneself, you give an eternity of glory. To obtain this grace of your infinite mercy, I will very often repeat, O Jesus, gentle and humble of heart, make my heart like yours. Amen. 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
5: 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This $200 billion investment in chip technology could make today's artificial intelligence chips obsolete. Technology that will make today's AI data centers a thing of the past, like IBM's old mainframes. 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

0: Welcome, Pitcher Radio News Hour, Joe and Jason. What is it? Gosh, I don't even know what day it is. Whatever day, it's Wednesday. Yeah, happy Wednesday, happy hump day out there. Our toll-free number, 800-951-0592. The website at allamericangold.com. We've got a sell-off. I kind of anticipated, kind of thought we would see this. We are getting close to, I think, the bottom for gold and silver here. We got the CPI report out today, about as expected, for whatever it's worth. You know, if anyone actually believes what is on those reports, we have an escalation in what is going on in Iran. And on top of that, we just got the oil inventory numbers, and they were not great by any means. Let's start there, and then we'll get to the CPI. Right now, API said crude oil stocks down over 9 million barrels. The Department of Energy, because we have two places that do it, they say down 7.2 million barrels. Either way, a lot. That's a lot of oil. Cushing, Oklahoma, down a million barrels, and both of them were about that. Gasoline stocks down. Distillates was up a million barrels, but overall another huge drawdown, and we are approaching the bottom as far as the Strategic Petroleum Reserve, 66 million barrels since the war began, lower. Rig count's just shy of a record, blah, blah, blah, blah, blah, blah, blah. But again, what is keeping oil in line is between us and the Japanese, I'm sorry, the Chinese, not the Japanese, between us and the Japanese, or the Chinese, I'll get it right. They've been providing all the extra oil to the markets. Right now, crude oil's up a few dollars as Iran and the United States traded, a Middle East ceasefire when you only blow up a little bit of stuff. But this morning, the Trump administration saying they may keep going with strikes now. Iran taking too long to negotiate and will now have to, quote, pay the price after the U.S. Struck in Iran over the downing of the U.S. helicopter. Iran responded with attacks in Kuwait, Bahrain, and Jordan. And, yeah. So, we'll see what's going to happen as far as oil prices. You know, it's June 10th. Most people saying, hey, if this isn't resolved by the end of the month, is that when we're going to see the next leg up in energy prices? And, of course, obviously, if that happens, then, of course, we get the next leg up in inflation data. So speaking of inflation, the number, again, we were waiting for this number to come out today. Headline CPI up 0.5% month over month in May. So we had, I think, 0.6 last month, 0.5 this month, lifting to 4.2% year over year. That is the headline number. If you take out food and energy, the core This one came in as expected as well. The core 2.9. So in regards, last month the headline was 3.8. The core was 2.8. This month the headline is 4.2. The core 2.9. So Jason, I think the CPI as expected, and I guess everyone's kind of glad it wasn't worse. Now the question is the worst going to be over, or are we going to get the next leg up when it comes to at least the Iranian situation?
1: I think it means that they can lower the rates. I think that's what they want. If the numbers aren't bad, lower the rates and print away. I think that's what they're going at. Hey, it's, look, it ain't so bad. Look, I mean, it's in the range. Isn't that in the range?
0: Well, isn't the range? The new range. Interesting. Probably, let's just throw the headline number out because that's not fair, right? You know, oil prices, energy, this and that. 2.9, you know, and Kevin Warsh is anything between, 2.5 and 3.5 kind of is okay. Gonna be interesting. How is Wall Street, gold and silver and everything else reacting? We're gonna give you that next.

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1: On May 13th, 2026, Salem Communications Holding Corporation, licensee of KXXT AM 1010 kHz, Tolleson, Arizona, filed an application with the Federal Communications Commission for transfer of control from Salem Media Group, Inc. to the Christian Community Foundation, Inc., DBA, Waterstone. 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

0: 800-951-0592. The Dow is down almost 600 points. The S&P's down 70. The NASDAQ's down 400. The 10-year note is flat, which kind of, I guess, a little bit surprising. 4.53 crude oil up, but not, you know, 90. I just saw gas here. Gas got a little cheaper again here in Arizona. So, I mean, still 4.49, but, you know, beats what it was. The Japanese yen, 160.45, but they're holding it together. Bitcoin's down. Gold right now down 140. 41.20. Buy all you can. Silver's down $1.64 and a quarter. Buy all you can. So I know a lot of people are like, why? No, the gold should be going up. Patience, my friend. Patience.
1: It never goes straight up. Gold and silver is never going to tell you it's going to go straight up.
0: And remember, we were telling you, listen, this war's got to end first. If the war, the longer the war goes, this is what's going to happen. Why? Well, look at the inflation report. Right? Bond yields continue to rise. And it's not just here. Bond yields are rising everywhere. I mean, Japan's about ready, you know, to close in on having to pay 3% on a 10-year note in Japan. I know you're like, well, how can Japan borrow for less than us? Well, because no one actually buys it except the Japanese. But even so, it's an incredible amount that has to be paid. And we're seeing government bonds, record government bond sales everywhere. It's pushing yields up, which gives the illusion of dollar strength. And so this is one of those things, like when we look at gold and silver, they're kind of caught in the old school dollar versus gold and silver. Stronger dollar, weaker gold and silver. They're not paying attention to fundamentals. They're not paying attention to inventory. Now for silver, here's some good news for silver inventories. The problem is it's only a short-term thing. A lot of the silver ETF guys were selling. All of that silver got put onto the markets, being all bought up. The next leg for silver, which will come, will have even less silver out in the markets as when the ETFs come back in. But right now, this is the way I see it. I think this week is probably a really good week. Like yesterday, we didn't run a sale. I didn't want to run a sale because I thought I had a feeling this could happen today. Let's wait a day. Let's see where we're at. Assuming oil doesn't go to $200. But you know what? Again, though, oil does that. Gold may just go higher if oil goes insane. Oil here at $90, who knows? But I discount there being rate hikes. But right now, the market is assuming, hey, the Fed may be forced to raise rates this year. And forced is the word. And I will tell you guys whether they do or don't. If I was to say, if you said, hey, Joe, what's the absolute bottom for gold? I would probably say somewhere around $3,500, right? You know, because gold got, I can't remember exactly. Jason, maybe you have a better beat on it. Somewhere between $3,300 or $3,500. Remember, gold could never get above that level.
1: That was last year, yeah.
0: Yeah, and so that would be dead bottom. And I don't think we're going to get to dead bottom. 4,000, maybe about it. Silver, Jason, I got a good beat on this number. We think dead bottom could be 55, right? That would be the worst case scenario as far as gold and silver go. When does the big rally back come? Well, tell me when the war ends, and I'll tell you that, right? I don't know that until that happens. So today, right now, silver at 64, gold at 4,100. Guys, close enough, because it would take well, let's just say this, a very extreme situation for gold and silver to hit those bottoms. And I don't think they would stay there very long. But catching them right here, a really good opportunity.
1: And we don't understand exactly where the big money, because the markets are moved by big money now. It used to be that a huge contingent of the average guy could probably move the market some, but really that doesn't happen anymore. And so this big SpaceX IPO thing coming on Friday, it sure seems like everybody that has these huge, listen, when gold goes down, we do the paper gold. It's the paper gold price, which is the spot price. If some guy, some big, huge hogs, want like, oh, I want to jump on that thing and try to make a big chunk of money, right? Well, they'll sell their paper gold. They'll put it in there. But this IPO is different than IPOs before it. It's going to be institutionalized and put into the system immediately. And when some people take profit, you know, the profit taking is going to happen earlier and quicker this time. I have a feeling in July, when the profit taking has happened in late June, they're going to put it back into gold. They're going to put it back into whatever they took it out of. And all this sell-off, all this sell-off. War. Well, you know, they're trying to keep the dollar stable. They're trying to keep markets at a certain level. They want to lower rates, and they want to print money. And, you know, how do you keep a market looking a little better than it is? Bring another big fat hog stock in there and have everyone shove all their money into it and get all excited about it. Grandma's buying SpaceX. You know, and then there'll be a huge sell-off, and then the profit taking will happen, and the big money will be bigger because the guys that didn't sell will have a lower value of SpaceX stock. And then, I'm sure paper gold comes back. I bet the oil price even can go up on this stuff, you know, because I'm sure there'll be more war afterwards. You know, the 250th anniversary. You know, I keep thinking of this 250th anniversary, and Donald Trump takes the place of the Joker during the original Batman movie. Remember with Michael Keaton and Jack Nicholson? Remember the Joker gets on the parade, starts throwing money everywhere, right? You remember that? Remember the Joker? He's throwing money. I'm going to give you money, right? And then he unleashes the poisonous gas and starts killing everybody. I get the feeling we have some version. And that, you know, I think that was the 250th anniversary of Gotham City, believe it or not, in that movie. I'll have to look it up. But why do I get this cringy feel that the closer we get to this July 4th, we're going to be seeing all kinds of economic weirdness. And look, people with big pockets sell assets to move into the thing that. So what was the big asset to move into in March? February 28th, big war. So we had a big gold and silver sell off, and buy oil because oil went from 50 something earlier in the year, and then they captured Maduro, and the big show that was, and then they went into Iran, and so buy oil is going up. I mean, it took 3 months to get all the above-ground supply to be drinking up, right, Joe? There was no reason for the oil prices to go up except for profits. And so here we are. Here we are. So now we got another one. We got and Joe, I think you said there's a SpaceX, even though we were thinking space, they're telling people that this is an AI stock. This is an AI company. It's not a space company. This is an AI company. Well, there's two more of these AI companies that are going to be doing their IPOs later this year. How many times are they going to play this game on us, Joe, to keep the markets? I've never seen a more orchestrated market crash than the one we're getting ready to have, which probably will take another year before it happens, Joe. I really don't see it crashing until a year or even maybe 2028. And how big are they going to make this thing, right, Joe? And you better have your gold before. Have your gold before this.
0: This is...
1: Don't sell it. Don't sell it, by the way. You see it dropping. Don't panic. Don't sell if you don't have to. because it's going to go back up this year, and it's going to go up when they play their games, Joe.
0: Yeah, and real wages also came out as well, and no surprise here, real wages down again. The paycheck, unfortunately, not able to keep up. We'll see what happens. I think a lot of people are definitely feeling the pinch as it seems to continue week after week. Someone said that we've 68 times now. A deal was imminent with Iran. I think someone said 68 times.
1: It's almost one for every day the war's been around.
0: Yeah, that's right. I mean, the war's only like 107 days, but that sounds about right. Also, you know what? I know, just to keep stuff in perspective, the Social Security Trust Fund, right? We got to do it. They released their report yesterday. It got worse, and it's going to continue. So we're in 2026. The latest report now says, so remember, they're going to run out of money in 2034, going to run out of money in 2033. Now they're going to run out of money in 2032, so they took off a year from the last report, and obviously with where inflation is, right, June, July, August, these go into the COLA payments, so they're going to be higher than expected for next year. But again, it's just one of those other things that's just hanging out everywhere when you come to thinking about finances. How are we going to pay for all this stuff? And we're all consumed with this war, and SpaceX IPOs and AI this and data warehouse that and bubbles, and everybody thinks the economy sucks, but yet stocks are at record highs, and it's a really weird time.
1: Yeah. Yep.
0: The really rich guys are getting really, really wealthy, and Jason's right now. The big guys are just driving everything, and it's one of these situations where I don't know how this ends, but they've decided to just ignore it, right? We're just going to pretend that it's not happening. And at the end of the day, I don't think they're going to do anything with Social Security. And when 2030 comes around, 2029, whatever that date is, 2028, right? Whatever that day is, they'll just print more money, right? They'll just print more money. And I think this is why you're seeing, when people talk about the price for gold and silver, God, it's so crazy now. Right? They're talking, oh, gold's going to be $10,000. The question is, well, okay, when? What year? Is it going to be 2027? 2028? Oh, well, maybe 2030. Right? That's kind of the box that they say it's in. Silver. Right. Nobody's talking about silver under $100. Nobody. Jump in while you can. We'll give you a little incentive when we get back. Stay with us.
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0: 800-951-0592, Patriot Radio News Hour, Joe and Jason. What are we looking at here? Hold on just a minute here. $20 gold pieces. $41.95. Yeah, well, I'll be honest. I never really thought we'd see that price again, but here it is. Take advantage of it. U.S. Silver Eagles. By the way, I've got a good amount of $20 gold pieces at that price. I've got 25 rolls of U.S. Silver Eagles. They're actually sitting in my vault right now. $1,425 for a roll of U.S. Silver Eagles. And silver, I mean, think about it, actually doing really well today, all things considered. It's only down 50 cents. And it's actually been up about half the day today. So we'll see where that goes. Because silver, I don't see that silver can really get to 50. It could, but man, I doubt it. But, you know, especially though, when you think about gold's down 130 bucks, right? Last time that happened, silver was down $7, right? Now it's down 50 cents. Jump at it here. $14.25 for rolls of U.S. Silver Eagles, $41.95 on $20 gold pieces. The Dow's down 600, the NASDAQ's down 300 as inflation, the CPI came in hot. Well, you know what? It came in hot, but as expected. I think the bigger thing is it looks like the Iran thing. Who knows? Maybe before the end of the week, going into the weekend, Trump will tell us we're close to a deal again. But right now, that appears not to be the case. Everyone's watching oil inventories. China's actual crude imports, like at a decade low. So China's doing everything, probably China more than the U.S., helping prices. But we know that the U.S., we can't keep doing what we're doing as far as all the oil out of the strategic reserve. And China can't do, because China's doing both. They're just importing less and draining their reserves. Whenever that, I guess, slush fund runs out, then what's going to happen? And then, of course, the Social Security Administration letting us know, the trust fund, it's getting even lower. U.S. bankruptcy filings, this was a May number, so up to date here, up 7% year over year. Individually, filings up 8%. Well, commercial filings were pretty flat. Small business up 36%. So, Jason, I think that's really indicative, right? Because that's where we'll see it first. The small business and the personals, right? That's where we'll see is the economy going to turn? Because, you know, right now, let's face it, right? Everyone's telling you, well, it's not great, but, you know, they're still talking about raising rates. The only way for them to start talking about cutting rates is we need to see the economy take a significant turn to the downside. And obviously the bankruptcy numbers, they're an indicator here that things, more and more businesses, more and more people getting stressed out. But it's not something yet. It's not big enough to be anything meaningful yet.
1: I think things are really, really bad. And, the news doesn't report the truth. I mean, I look around just to the people, the business owners,

0: job opportunities. And, you know, I had a guy, I had a friend who's, you know, he's job hunting. He doesn't have a whole lot of prospects. And he was the Buc-ee's, you know, Buc-ee's here in Johnstown. Is in a line. There's like 100 people in line trying to get some Buc-ee's jobs, right? Night stalkers or whatever, cashiers, you know, 100 people.
1: Our first Buc-ee's opens in Surprise, I think, at the end of this month. We don't have Buc-ee's here in Arizona. So
0: we didn't either until this one in Johnstown. But the thing is it's not a high-paying job. He told me that it's brutal, you know, meaning guys like me and giving friends, the kind of friends I have, we don't like to be shoved around, told what to do, pushed too hard. I mean, you got to work a job, but if you just pull out your cell phone, if there's a cell phone on your person during your shift, you're immediately fired, and they hire the next guy in the line. That's not good, right, Joe? That's an indication things are not good. You know, you go out and get a job, and for the low end jobs, yeah, they're going to just push you hard. You know, the employers know that they have the upper hand right now, that they can put anybody in most of these lower end positions. That's why you got to get skills. You got to learn how to do something. You got to have something that other people don't know how to do. But for a lot of people, they're just, you know, average guy. They're just trying to make their way, and it's not easy. I mean, this guy lives in Estes Park. he's not coming here because he wants to hang out with me. The guy doesn't hang out at the radio station. It's just that Buc-ee's was for the dollars per hour for the average job. He went there, you know, and he got an interview. He actually got hired out of that group of 100 people. But I mean, it's, you know, I mean, I see truck drivers. They have the cameras in their face now. I had a truck driver guy. He was getting ready to write something on the chart. He put the pencil in his mouth, and the truck started screaming at him about no smoking while you're driving the truck. Right, Joe? I mean, it's not kind to be a job and have a person working a job for some corporation right now. They know they got the average guy. They just got you by the throat, right, Joe? And it's tough because you can get a job. There are jobs available. But I mean, I can't blame the guys, the people that aren't very excited. You know, we had Mike Morris at Warriors Revolution was trying to get somebody hired on over there. He lined up 7 interviews for the position that opened up. None of them showed up. Nobody showed up to the job interview. They just want their unemployment, Joe. Yeah, but hey, it's not so bad. Look, the markets are up. Yeah, everything's just fine. It's awful. It is awful what's going on, Joe.
1: We're going to be back. Stay with us.
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5: 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And so they do, in some very unexpected ways.

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0: Before I forget, make sure, Phoenix, you RSVP for the Texas Iskander meeting that's going to be at the Dave and Buster's Desert Ridge on Monday. We're going to feed you. We're going to update you. You're going to get everything, all your questions answered, all the stuff you need to know answered. I saw here over the last 24 hours, coins are rolling in again here as we've upgraded all of the security and redid all the back offices. So all of those things are rolling in as we speak. So please RSVP just so we have food for everybody. That's really the biggest reason. Otherwise, come in. It's good. Monday, 6. I know I say 7, 6:30. We'll have the food out there, all that stuff. A little, you know, meet, greet, get situated, and then the meeting will kick off around 7 o'clock. So just call us here and make sure you got your seat reserved. U.S. Silver Eagles, guys, $1,425 a roll, and then $20 gold pieces, $4,195. I've been doing this a long time, and I don't know that I've ever seen anything like this. You know, the dot-com bubble, right, man? Everything was good there, right? You know, and that was late 90s, and everyone felt good about everything, and this one, much different. We got the all-time highs on this AI thing. But, and I don't know, maybe it's unique to gold. So many small business owners are gold buyers. And I think because they get it, right? Because, you know, when you're doing the books, you realize how much theft the government and the Federal Reserve and the banking system is conducting on you. I wish I could tell you that I had somebody telling me how great business is. Jason, it's not happening.
1: Nope.
0: I don't see it, right? I don't hear about it. Nobody's talking about it, right? Everyone's just, I don't know, you know, just kind of trying to survive, right? Trying to get through this and wondering and waiting, like, you know, when is that shoe going to drop? Almost waiting for the shoe to drop. And it's kind of like a slow death, right? Where people are getting picked off little by little by little by little. And of course, you know, I always say that's how you go bankrupt, right? Yeah, it was gradual at first, and then it was all of a sudden. It's been a weird year, you know. Like, and Jason, we've told you this is Patriots' worst year in the 23 years that I've been at Patriot has been this year, and everybody says the same thing, right? Money's tight, money's tight. I don't know what to do. I need to buy something, right? Well, gosh, I'm going to buy some land. I'm going to buy a house or a car, or I got to help my kid buy a car, a house, some land, right? Whatever it is. And everyone's just like, yeah, the cost to buy something is gotten absolutely ridiculous as far as things go. And I saw a report where the average price of a home, the starting level, is going to be $1 million in around the next 20 years. That's how much money they plan on printing.
1: Yeah. We talked about the money. We talked about it many times, the money infused into the American economy just this year. It's $4.7 trillion. And a lot of this isn't direct money printing. It's been printed not too long ago, but it's coming in. Now, on top of that, there's going to be an exercise in trying to keep this economy floating and that will be money printing. The Fed's balance sheet actually is in, as much as a fraudulent, corrupt system is, their balance sheet is kind of where they like it, in a position to be able to buy stuff. And that's what they're going to do. The first thing they'll do is they'll buy whatever assets they can to help float whatever's failing, repo market, right, Joe? And then when they can't, that's when I would think they're going to open up the supplementary leverage ratio rule, which they did during COVID. Magically, when the leverage ratio rule came to an end, that's when the inflation just blew up. Well, the idea is the supplementary leverage ratio rule, the idea is this is what will slow inflation, keep it manageable, right? That all depends on the behavior of the banks, the big banks, not the Federal Reserve, the big banks. All of this stuff could just kick the can down the road a little more, a little more, a little more. And what are we going to see? I don't know. Hey, we got an IPO. Put your money here. Here's this new thing here. Put your money here. Keep your money in. Keep your money in. Don't put it somewhere else. Wait. Don't withdraw the cash. Sit on it. We don't want that. It has to be deployed into this market, right, Joe? And they're running out of places to pull it from. So I guess we'll see. We'll see if the SpaceX IPO will make everyone magically happy the next few weeks. We'll see. But it might, Joe. It might keep them happy for a while.
0: I was watching some of these, big oil from Kuwait and Saudi Arabia. These guys are already, these big guys, they're already lined up, sovereign wealth funds. I think it's a Saudi fund, $10 billion already saying, hey, we're going to buy $10 billion of the SpaceX IPO. And I'm just looking at, there's a list, it feels like a mile long, of at least $1 billion, right? And of course, what does that mean? Well, they probably sold
1: something else
0: to buy that. We'll be back.
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0: 800-951-0592. U.S. Silver Eagles, $1,425 a roll. Take advantage. My gosh. You know what's so funny is silver was, I don't know, $7 or $8 above the $1,425 price 5 business days ago, right? Silver is pushing almost $80. Was it $78? Now you can buy them at $71 just a few days later. $20 gold pieces, holy smokes, $4,195. That's it. That's all it is. At 800-951-0592. Dow's almost down 700 points now, so losses picking up a little bit. Bond yields have gone positive here, so my guess is one of the bond auctions may not have gone as well as they were hoping. I'm just guessing. And of course, Friday, we're supposed to be getting the SpaceX IPO. And I only say supposed to be, you know, Elizabeth Warren, she's at it again. She wants to delay it, delay the IPO because of outrageous pricing. Yes. It's priced too much.
1: I wonder if she's got herself some of that. I wonder if she's got some of that. She's like, yeah. Hey, you know, if we can push that date back, maybe the investors will come in even harder and it'll get worth more. Maybe she's got a position.
0: They're thinking the price will start at $135. Like I said, there's a list, a long list of people lining up here. 23 different banks. They're talking about somewhere in the neighborhood of $75 billion for the 555 million shares at a $135. So this thing's massive. I mean, that is a massive amount of money, and that's Friday. We'll see what the effects are in the market. Are we going to see, you know, that's the hard part. Are we seeing selling for the SpaceX IPO? Are we seeing selling because we're worried about inflation? Are we seeing selling because we're worried about what's going on in Iran? Are we seeing inflation because bankruptcy filings are up? I don't know. You know, it's probably a combination of all, but I wouldn't be shocked if the majority of this was for SpaceX. That's just kind of, you know, what I get the feeling, you know, because it's all the big guys.
1: Yeah, just blame the war, though. Yeah, just blame the war instead.
0: Yeah.
1: Right?
0: Yeah, it's simple, right?
1: A war that we don't know if there's a war or not. We don't know exactly what's happening, you know. You remember especially in modern war, Joe, since we were younger, you know, the first Gulf War on, there was always, you know, casualty counts, remember? And they give you the numbers of the injured. I haven't seen any of that with Iran. I mean, there's numbers, but you have to go look for them. It's not there. They don't put it in your face, right? Very strange.
0: All right, well.
1: Very strange.
0: The president now saying they will be attacking Iran hard again today. So it's a new ceasefire. I've never seen one like this before. We'll call it the Middle East ceasefire.
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0: Good afternoon and welcome to the Narrow Path radio broadcast. My name is Steve Gregg and we're live for an hour each weekday afternoon taking your calls if you have questions about the Bible or about the Christian faith. We'd be glad to hear from you. If you have a different viewpoint from the host, we especially would love to hear from you. If you want to call to balance comment, give us a call and we'll talk to you too. The number to call is 844-484-5737. Now, my line's just filled up when I gave that number out, which means this is not a good time to call, but do not lose hope. These lines will be opening up throughout the whole hour. Call randomly, and you stand a very good chance of getting on the air today. The number is 844-484-5737. And as many of you know, I'm traveling around in Washington State this week, teaching different places. Tonight I'll be speaking in Kent. I'll be speaking in Poulsbo tomorrow night. I'm actually going to be flying up to Vancouver Island, speak there, I think, on Friday. Saturday I'll be in Mercer Island, and I'll be in North Bend on Sunday. If you're in any of those places and are interested in joining us, these are open to the public meetings, and you can get all the information you need about them at our website, thenarrowpath.com, under announcements. Now, by the way, next week, Monday, I'll be in Spokane speaking. I'll be in Idaho for a couple of things, in Kamiai and Boise next week. All those are listed at the website, thenarrowpath.com, under announcements. And with only those announcements behind us, we'll now go to the phones and talk first of all to Charles, calling in New York City, New York. Hi, Charles. Welcome.
1: Hi. Greg, my question is, concerns me, Jeremiah, the 31st chapter. Mm-hmm. I would like to hear your understanding of what that chapter means.
0: Well, are you talking specifically about verses 31 through 34 or the whole chapter?
1: Well, the whole chapter concerns the both northern and southern kingdoms mm-hmm. of Ephraim and Judah.
0: Right. Well, chapter 30... that talk, about the same, it's kind of a developed idea in these, and scholars refer to that as the little book of comfort, as they call, Isaiah chapter 40 through 66, the book of comfort. This little section of four chapters in Jeremiah is called the little book of comfort because it talks about after the Babylonian exile, God restoring Israel again to their land and restoring their religion and so forth. Now, these prophecies often begin with the vision of Israel coming back to their land from Babylon, and then they morph into prophecies about the Messiah and the new covenant and that kind of thing. And the reason for that is because in God's dealings with Israel, he had two periods of time where they were banished from their land and where he supernaturally brought them back. One was, of course, when Israel had to leave Palestine because of the famine, and they went into Egypt, and they were stuck there. They became slaves there for hundreds of years. Then God brought them back in what we call the Exodus. Then a similar thing happened when they were taken away into Babylon, and they vacated the land, but then God brought them back from that too when Cyrus the Persian conquered Babylon and let the Jews go back. Now, both the Exodus from Egypt and the return of exiles from Babylon are taken up as themes by New Testament writers as types and shadows of salvation, spiritual salvation, such as we have in Christ. And these are some of the passages that New Testament writers will cite to that. These passages, their first layer of meaning has to do with the return of the exiles from Babylon. And then, it's intermixed with God saving people through Christ as he does today. This is kind of similar to what Zechariah does in Zechariah chapter 9, the first eight verses talk about God delivering Israel from the advance of Alexander the Great, who is conquering the whole region of the Levant. And then it says that God will defend his house, meaning the temple. And that happened when Alexander came. He did not destroy the temple. God did a work, gave him a dream before he got there and made him revere the priests and so forth. So whereas everyone in Alexander's path was being conquered, he didn't conquer the house of God because God said in Zechariah 9 that he would not let him do that. But as soon as it tells the story of God delivering Israel, Jerusalem, from Alexander, it then gives the story of Jesus riding into Jerusalem on a donkey. Your salvation has come, you know. Now, obviously, that didn't happen when Alexander came, but the salvation of Israel from Alexander's advances, it triggers an interest in the ultimate salvation that God will bring to Israel through Christ. So this is what the prophets do, and Jeremiah does that in this section. So you're going to find references to people coming back from Babylon, but you're also going to see references to, clearly, to Christ, or at least to the salvation he brings. And the key section that is most directly related to our concerns would be in Jeremiah 31 through 34, where he talks about he'll make a new covenant with the house of Israel and the house of Judah. Now, Jesus, of course, made that covenant in the upper room when he had the Last Supper. He said, this cup is the new covenant in my blood. And so this is talking about the new covenant salvation, which is brought to our attention as sort of an extension of the whole saving work of God seen in the return of the exiles from Babylon. So that's how I take this chapter. I'm not going to go verse by verse through it with you, but if you want me to, you can go to my website. I do go through Jeremiah verse by verse, and every other book of the Bible verse by verse. My lectures are free. If you want to go to thenarrowpath.com, look under the tab that says verse by verse lectures. Look up the book of the Bible you want to go through verse by verse, in this case Jeremiah, and look, the individual lectures will tell you, they'll guide you to this section if you want to, and you can hear an exposition of everything in the chapter. In this format on the radio, I can't really go into everything in it, but my overall assessment is, as I said, I believe the principal layer, the first layer of this story, is God saving Israel from Babylon, just like he saved them from Egypt. But his saving them from Egypt and from Babylon both are a type and a shadow of Christ, and so he talks about that too.
1: What I was mostly concerned about, whether there was any way to identify the 10 lost tribes. It seemed like even in secular history, there's no mention of just what happened to them after the Assyrians removed them to the lands of the Medes.
0: Yes. Well, the 10 lost tribes, the Bible indicates that they were dispersed by Esarhaddon, I think, the Assyrian, into areas that the Assyrians had conquered after they conquered Israel, the northern tribe. And that they settled there, and I believe history would tell us that the Samaritans of Jesus' day were the descendants of those people. And they intermarried with the Gentiles of the region, and so their offspring were not, strictly speaking, pure Israelites in terms of race, and that's why the pure Israelites of Judah despised the Samaritans, because they thought of them as half-breeds, not only in race but also in religion, because the Samaritans had, and apparently the northern tribes eventually retained some Jewish ideas about religion, but they also had their own religion, their own temple in Mount Gerizim that was different than Jerusalem and so forth, so it became a competing religion with that of Judaism. So the 10 tribes, in many respects, I'm sure very many of the people simply so intermixed with the Gentiles that they're any element of Jewish ethnicity was insignificant.
1: That's what I thought. I thought they were so mixed up that it would be impossible to identify them anymore.
0: Right. But when the prophet says that God will put all the tribes together with Judah again and make them one nation, he does that especially in Ezekiel 37, with the two sticks prophecy. He's going to make the northern tribe and the southern king one people again. I think this was first to some degree fulfilled when the exiles came back from Babylon. Now, where were the 10 tribes at that time? Well, like I said, most of them had been exiled by the Assyrians, but before the northern kingdom fell in 722 BC, many persons from those other tribes moved to Judah. We're told.
1: I remember reading that.
0: Yeah. Well, first of all, the Levites did first, because they were so offended by the calves in Bel and Bethel and Dan that Jeroboam had set up. He made his own priests to worship these golden calves. So the real Levites, who had any convictions, they all moved back down to Judah. And then in various points in the books of Chronicles, we read, you know, many people from Zebulun and Gad and, you know, these other tribes.
1: During the time of Asa.
0: Yeah.
1: King Asa was a righteous king. I know many of them migrated into Judah. Okay, but thank you very much. I appreciate your answer.
0: Okay, Charles, thanks for your call. God bless you.
1: All right. Bye-bye.
0: Bye-bye. Don from Pittsburgh, Pennsylvania is next. Hi, Don. Welcome.
2: Hi, Steve. Thanks so much for taking my call. My question today is related to these teachers these days that call themselves prophets, like Jonathan Kahn or Johnny Inlow. I've not read any of the books myself. I have a very good friend who I trust in lots of ways, but he's really into these guys. And I just wanted to know your take on their, maybe it's the New Apostolic Reformation in general, but what's your, like, for instance, they'll take verses like from Habakkuk 2:14 that for the earth will be filled with the knowledge of the glory of the Lord as the waters cover the sea, and they will say, oh, that's today, or they'll link Isaiah to Donald Trump and Isaiah chapter 9, verse 10. So what is your take on these type of teachers, these prophetic voices?
0: Well, I'll say this. I've been in charismatic circles, more or less, for 55 years, beginning at Calvary Chapel in 1970. Now, Calvary Chapel is not extremely charismatic, but they believe in the gifts of the Spirit. And so I became aware of people who prophesy and who speak in tongues and things, of course. And that's something you don't usually find outside of the charismatic movement. But of course, Paul, when talked about the gifts of the Spirit, talked about how prophecy is the most desirable gift. He said, seek the best gifts, especially that may prophesy. So in those circles, there's sort of a cultural admiration for anyone who can call himself a prophet. Unfortunately, in any society where there's a cultural admiration that goes with any claim to a particular position, there will be people who claim that position simply because they want that cultural admiration and not because they really are those things. Now, whether there's real prophets or not, I'm not here to dispute. I believe the gift of prophecy in some form or another is going to remain with the church until Jesus comes back. I don't believe the prophecies as a function of people speaking by inspiration of God to churches. I'm not going to rule that out. But in charismatic circles, there's been many offshoots. The Bethel movement, NAR, as you mentioned, the New Apostolic Reformation. Even earlier than that, we had the Kansas City prophetic movement back in the 90s. These people who call themselves prophets, all I would say is if someone says he's a prophet, he is. He's either a real one or a false one. Now, I've never claimed to be a prophet, so I can't be a false prophet. I could be a false teacher, but I could never be a false prophet because I don't claim to be a prophet. But if someone claims to be a prophet, they are. They're a false prophet or a true prophet. Now, there are ways given to us in Scripture to test whether a prophet is a true prophet or not. And most of the ones who are false, one way or another, kind of expose this by either going off into weird doctrine or by, you know, prophesying things that don't come to pass. This is the general way in which a false prophet will be revealed. Now, I'm not familiar with both. I read his first book when it came out, not because I wanted to. Everyone was reading it and asking me, so once in a while I have to read a book. I thought he was very clever, and I thought he had some very impressive points. Now, he's written other books since, and he's really got quite a following. I haven't read his other books. But the points that I thought were very clever and that which he made that were interesting to me, I didn't think were valid. He was working from a passage in Isaiah and trying to apply it to, you know, 9/11 and see it as kind of a fulfillment of that. Now, I mean, any man's entitled to interpret the Scripture the way he thinks it should be interpreted, but if he's not being responsible, he'll no doubt misinterpret it. In my opinion, there are no passages in Isaiah that are talking about the modern times. Or frankly, I'm not really sure there's anything in the Old Testament at all that speaks about modern times, except for there are passages that speak of the kingdom of God being established by the Messiah, which happened when Jesus was here and continues to be true now. So, I mean, you know, some things prophesied in the Old Testament have been going on and still going on since the time Jesus established them. But as far as specific events of the future, Now, I just want to say this. I'm not just speaking, you know, off the cuff here. And I don't mean to claim any expertise, but just so people don't think I'm just making irresponsible statements. I have taught verse by verse through all the prophets more than 20 times each. And that means I've looked at what they say. I've had to interpret what they're saying. I've had to teach it credibly. Those lectures are found at our website, and you can hear them for free. But I will say I'm very familiar with what the prophets did and did not say. And I do not know of anything in any of the Old Testament prophets that speak of the end times. And yet that's the most common way that popular prophets assume them to be understandable. In Luke 21, when Jesus predicted that the Romans would come and destroy Jerusalem, he said that these are the days of vengeance, that all things that are written may be fulfilled. Now, all things that are written, I presume, are written in the Old Testament. And he said that when the Romans came and destroyed Jerusalem, that was so that all things that are written would be fulfilled. Now, that may not mean that there's absolutely nothing in the Old Testament that needs to be fulfilled still, but it certainly is a sweeping statement. He's indicating that the destruction of Jerusalem in the first century was a fulfillment of essentially everything in the Old Testament. Now, of course, many things the Old Testament had predicted the Messiah would come and set up the kingdom, but he did that before 70 AD. So those things were fulfilled before the Romans came. But the final judgment on the Jews apparently was in AD 70, and we don't read of any predictions of another one after that in the Bible. So I don't see the end times as we think of them, as the subject matter that the prophet spoke about. If I'm guided by Jesus in that, I'm going to look at the majority, if not all, the Old Testament events have been fulfilled since the first century. And obviously, if Jonathan Connor or any other modern prophet says otherwise, well, we're going to disagree. Who's right and who's wrong, I guess time will tell. But I will say this. My interpretation of Scripture is not based on anything I see going on in the world. Things go on in the world, and then they pass, and something else goes on, then they cycle sometimes. Sometimes similar things happen. Back in 1970, the great prophecy teachers were saying that everything in the world in 1970 was lined up just so that, as the Bible said it would, for Jesus to come back within that generation. Well, a few other generations have come along since then, and he didn't come back, and now there's another wave of that kind of talk. But those of us who have been around a long time realize that, actually there's been many, many times that people have thought that what they're seeing in their time was the end of the world. And there's always prophets who rise up in the community of those who are thinking that way to give them, exciting, connections to their own times and so forth. And I maybe when I was young, I might have been a little more eager to hear what they have to say, but I don't listen to them very much now. It does mean you shouldn't. I mean, the Bible says, let the prophet speak and let the others judge. I'll judge and you judge and we can decide. But I'm not going to say he doesn't have the right to express his opinion. Everyone has, I suppose, a right to express their opinion. That's one of the great things about being in America, freedom of speech. But the Christian who hears someone speaking also has the freedom to disregard what they say until they can convince themselves from Scripture that that person is saying something that's what, is true to the Scripture. And my perception is that very few people who've called themselves modern day prophets have been very true to what I consider the Scripture to be. I mean, the Kansas City prophets, for example, they like to talk the book of Joel and talk about, the manifest sons of God and, the God's army in the end times would be, rush on the city and run on the wall and so forth. And, they quote these passages from Joel and they referred to actually the end time saints victorious as Joel's army and so forth. And, if they just study the Bible, they'd realize that Joel's talking about a locust plague. He's not talking about Christians in the end times. He's talking about a plague of locusts that's devastating everything. So, if you learn to study the Bible, you'll be immune to some of the rather strange things that modern-day prophets like to purport. But as far as these men's ministries are concerned, I don't know that I discredit them completely. I don't want to do that without being more familiar with them. I just say, judge all things and hold fast that which is good, Paul said.
2: Right. Okay, thank you so much. Really appreciate it.
0: Okay, Don. God bless you. David in Houston, Texas. Welcome.
3: Hi, here's my question. What is the difference between one who adheres to biblical inerrancy and one who believes that the Bible is a very reliable and accurate record of the true Word of God?
0: Well, the first one is an American evangelical or fundamentalist. The second one is someone who wants to read the Bible and take it at its own word. I was raised fundamentalist and evangelical, and I still regard myself as an evangelical. But, yeah, I had a very firm idea that every word, like, was literally inspired. But when I began to read and study the Bible and teach it, I realized I couldn't find the authors all saying that about their words. I mean, for example, none of the Gospels are written by any men who claim to be prophets or who claim that they were inspired. They said they were telling the truth, and I trust them. They're credible witnesses. I've got a good, reliable account of what Jesus said and did, and that's all I really need from the Gospels. I read the Gospels to get to know Jesus, not to get to know the Gospels per se. Statements about the Gospels that the authors don't make, I would say there was a time I'd say everything Matthew wrote, he was under inspiration, and I'm not against saying that. I could say that too if he said it, or if somebody else in the Bible said it about him, but I just don't have any biblical statements that affirm that, so I don't need to. What I do need to know is that these people were telling the truth. You know, if I tell you the truth, and one person says, you know, I think Steve was inspired, another person says, I don't think he was, well, what would be the difference? If I'm telling the truth, whether I'm inspired to tell the truth or whether I tell the truth anyway, you know, the theories about me being inspired would be rather moot. I believe I can trust everything in the Bible. I believe the Bible is written by inspired prophets and approved apostles. The Old Testament's written essentially by prophets, and I believe they were inspired because they say so. They say, thus saith the Lord. The word of the Lord came to me. You know, I saw, God gave me this vision, and here's what I saw. I accept everything that they claim about themselves. So I have no problem believing in the inspiration of prophetic writings. The apostles, we accept their teaching not because they were necessarily inspired, because they don't mention that they were, and apostles are not the same thing as prophets. Apostles are ones who are official agents sent. Apostolos means one who is sent. And Jesus officially sent the apostles to be his agents, and he said, he that receives him that I send receives me. So if I read something from Peter or Paul or any of the apostles, if I reject it, I'm rejecting Christ's own authority. He authorized them. I can't stand against anything the apostles said. I have to agree with them. But I don't have to know whether they were inspired or not. Most of the time, they don't really claim that they're inspired, but they certainly claim to have information that is true and inside information about Jesus, about theology, because the Holy Spirit was given to them. And Jesus told them the Holy Spirit would lead them into all truth. But see, Paul will do something like in 1 Corinthians chapter 1, he'll say to the Corinthians, I thank God I didn't baptize any of you except Crispus and Gaius. Then two verses later he'll say, oh, I just remembered I also baptized the household of Stephanus. I don't remember if I baptized anyone else, he says. Okay, well, you know, I don't think the Holy Spirit would inspire him to make a mistake and have to correct himself. On the other hand, his book is reliable because although he did misspeak, he corrected himself. So, I mean, we got honest men who knew what they were talking about. Now, I don't have any objection to someone saying, and everything the apostles wrote in the Bible was inspired. I'd say, I've got no problem believing that because it would be the same as it would be the same New Testament as I see. It'd be true. If the Holy Spirit inspires them, they're going to tell the truth. Men sometimes can tell the truth whether they're inspired or not. I don't consider myself inspired, but I endeavor to tell the truth. And I hope people can trust me. But that doesn't require my being inspired to do it. So if someone says, well, they said the truth and they were inspired, I say, okay, doesn't change anything for me. I used to say that, but I, as I got older, I wanted to only say about the Bible what the Bible itself said. I didn't want to say things about authors that they didn't say about themselves. Especially if, for example, it required me to say, when Paul says, about those who are single, I have no word from the Lord. I'll just give my judgment, my opinion, as one who's received, you know, mercy to be faithful. When I was younger, I used to say, he said he didn't have a word from the Lord. He just didn't know. He's inspired, you know. And then I thought, well, if he didn't know it, how do I know it? If he didn't think he had a word from the Lord, who am I to say he did? But on the other hand, he said he was given his judgment as one that God had given mercy to be faithful. And it is true, on anything that Paul would say, he knows a lot more about it than I would. And I've got, and Jesus chose him to speak for him, so I've got no problem whatsoever accepting everything he says. But I don't, the Bible doesn't really give us a theology of inspiration. It gives us examples of inspiration. The prophets were inspired, and they spoke under, and that's what Paul says in 2 Timothy 3:16. He said, all scripture, he means the Old Testament, is given by inspiration of God. We know he means the Old Testament because in the previous verse he said that Timothy had been taught all the scriptures from his childhood, and there were no New Testament books written when Timothy was growing up. So he's clearly describing Timothy's education at the hands of his Jewish mother in the Old Testament scriptures. And of those scriptures, Paul said they're all inspired by God. Good. He never said that about his own writings, though I have no reason to doubt anything the apostle said, because I don't think Jesus was incompetent in his choice of people to be his spokesman. You can find people who will speak truthfully for you, but I don't think Jesus settled for someone who wouldn't. So I think every apostle knew what they're talking about and were honest. Maybe they're inspired too. I will not deny the inspiration. I will say the Bible doesn't tell me whether that's the case or not for some of them. Okay, we're going to take a break. I'll be back in 30 seconds. 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

0: 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And if you're available, you're welcome to join us. Okay, we're going to go back to the phones, but let me give you the phone number because we have two open lines, and that's really pretty good for you if you want to get through. 844-484-5737. That's the phone number, 844-484-5737. All right, let's talk to Nelson in Fort Worth, Texas. Hi, Nelson, welcome. Are you there, Nelson? Doesn't sound like it. Did you mute your phone by accident? Going once? Going twice? Sorry, got to take another call. Let's talk to Brandon in Phoenix, Arizona. Brandon, welcome.
1: Hey, Brother Steve, how you been? I hope you're doing good.
0: Thank you. Well enough.
1: Hey, so I'm going to try to cut it short and simple because I know we only have a limited time. So I talked to you last time about the church that I go to. I go to Harvest Christian Fellowship in Phoenix, Arizona, and I talked to you about, you told me to pray about it before I stepped down because of the pastor didn't want to pit us into decisions. And so the windup was that I wind up stepping down because he wanted to be the leader of all that, and he wanted to make the decisions on his own, like you said, First John.
0: Mm-hmm.
1: And cut the long story short, I just want to know if this is heresy or not. We had a meeting the other day, and they were saying that, I'm not filled with the Holy Spirit because I don't surrender to the pastor's will, to his authority. So I don't pray, I don't fast, I'm not broken for Jesus.
0: Where are they getting that from? Scripture? You don't fast, okay, so you don't have the Holy Spirit? Is there a statement like that in Scripture somewhere?
1: Well, I mean, I do all those things, and I'm broken for Christ, and I live for Jesus. I go and preach the gospel. I die daily for Christ.
0: Okay, let me jump in here.
1: Go ahead.
0: It sounds to me like you're a Christian. I don't judge anyone. I don't know you, but I'm going to say from everything you've told me, I would not have any reason to doubt that you're a Christian, that you're filled with the Spirit. So now your pastor may know you better, but he also might not be an objective judge because it depends on his personality. Some pastors are very humble, very servant-minded, very, cooperative with others in leadership and so forth, and that's a good thing. Jesus said, if you're going to be chief, you got to be the servant of all.
1: Mm-hmm.
0: Other pastors, and I don't know yours, but I feel like I do from what you've said, but because I've known pastors who seem to have that same attitude. They're more like Diotrephes in 3 John, who loved to have the preeminence in the church. People didn't go his way. It was the highway. So I've been in churches like that. I mean, I can't blame them for kicking me out, but, they've kicked other people out that they shouldn't have. I'll say this. I think more important than, the doctrinal accuracy of the pastor, though I would hope that a pastor would be as doctrinally accurate as possible. Nobody's perfect, but I would hope that a pastor would be spiritually accurate and that he'd have the Spirit of Christ and that he would not be a boss, but he'd be a servant. And I don't know all the nature of the conflicts between you and the pastor, and therefore I can't really say I know you're right and he was wrong. He knows more, you know more than I do about the situation. All I'm going by is what you told me. If there's other factors that I don't know, my opinion would be of no value. But I do know there's many pastors who are threatened by somebody who gets along well in their Christian life and doesn't need them. There's just a personality type, a person who says, everyone's got to do what I say or else you're not doing well with God. And when they meet someone who does just fine with God, And did so before they ever met him. And, you know, they don't have to do everything the pastor says. They still do fine with God. They don't know how to put that into their picture of the way things are supposed to be. And again, this is because so many times, and I say general statements, I just want to say this is many times, this is not universal in the church, but many times the churches have devolved into basically a religious form of a secular corporation. They have a CEO, they have a board of directors, they've got a clientele, which is called the congregation. They're selling a religious product, and they're charging for it with tithes or whatever. I mean, this is just like a business. Now, Jesus never started a business that we know of. Jesus started a family. He called prodigal sons to come back to their father, and he told the leaders that he chose, the apostles, he said, the rulers of the Gentiles exercise authority over them, but it shouldn't be done among you that way. Whoever wants to be chief among you has got to be the slave of all, he said. He also said, do Pharisees love to be called, you know, rabbi, or, you know, father or teacher? And he said, don't call anyone rabbi, and don't be called teacher. There's only one teacher, and don't call anyone your father. You have one father. You're all brothers, he said. And he's talking to the leaders of the church. You know, you're not above other people. You're just brothers with them. This is a family. Now, you might say, well, then how can a church, you know, function? Well, it needs leaders. But the leaders are not political bosses. The leaders are leading by example and by teaching Christ's ways so that followers of Christ can follow Christ better. That's what leaders, a shepherd should be leading people to follow Christ. Now, what often happens is because the churches are corporations, they get business plans and agendas. They want to build a wing on the church. They want to, you know, pave a bigger parking lot. Now, they may need to, and that may be a good thing. But sometimes they just get it in their head that they need to get these projects going and have to do with the, you know, the facility, the campus or something, or maybe just get a chance to raise their own salaries or whatever, or to write a book or to become a conference speaker, so they want to have a really big church and stuff. And I mean, I don't know what motivates certain people, but they sometimes just think, I need to have all these people on my team. I need to have all these people backing me up. And as soon as they're doing that, they are acting like a CEO. They're not acting like a Christian leader, because a Christian leader doesn't, the congregation is not his team. He's their team. He's there to bless them. He's there to feed them. Remember, it says in Ezekiel 34:1, woe to the shepherds that feed themselves. Should not the shepherds feed the flocks? Many times the pastor has an agenda, which is to build his church up big, and do things that will make his church have some prestige, which means we'll give him some prestige. And it's not really making the Christians any more Christian. It's not making them more holy. It's not they need their clientele to support their business. And pastors who feel that way, I'm being pretty blunt here because it sounds pretty cynical, but I don't mean to be. I want to leave room for all the godly pastors, humble pastors who are not this way. But let's face it, I've been in the church for 65 years or more, and I've been in a lot of churches. I've been in leadership in a lot of churches and also in the congregations. I know church leaders, many of them, and there are many who are exactly the way I'm talking about. I hope your pastor's not that way, but if he says that you can't be filled with the Spirit if you're not following his plan, well, I thought following Jesus' plan was what walking in the Spirit was about. Isn't the pastor supposed to get you following Jesus' plan? And Jesus' plan is for you to be holy, for you to be freed from the bondage of sin in your life, to become more loving, to be a better servant of Christ. And if Christ wants you to get involved in your pastor's projects, maybe you'll do that.

0: A church can have perfectly good doctrine, but they've got a cult leader running them sometimes. Again, I'm not saying that's true of your pastor. It is true of some pastors I've known. And, you know, from what you've told me, your pastor kind of evokes that kind of a feeling in me.
1: Yeah, Steve.
0: Yeah.
1: So basically he was saying, like, for me to stop listening to you.
0: He said, no wonder.
1: Steve Gray, because he believes in the high.
0: That's
1: art.
0: Very wise of him.
1: Right. And he was telling the leadership, and the other leadership said, well, the church is like an army. There's ranks. And I'm just looking at these guys. I'm like, where is this biblical? Like, what
0: yeah,
1: do you
0: it's
1: mean?
0: Not.
1: Stop listening.
0: It's popular in some movements to talk that way. The church, the Bible does not talk about the church having ranks.
1: Right, and then they're saying that I have to submit to the pastor. If I'm not submitting to the pastor, then I don't have the Holy Spirit.
0: No,
1: and I'm like,
0: No. What Hebrews 13:17 says is obey those who lead you.
1: Who lead you, not rule over you.
0: Right, not rule over you, who lead right. you. And 10 verses earlier it says about those who lead you are those who've spoken the word of God to you. The man who leads you isn't the man who managed to get a position as the CEO of a religious corporation that says church in front of it. That's not spiritual leadership. That's leading an organization. Jesus didn't start that kind of a organization. At least I don't read of it in the Bible. It sounds like he's starting a family. We're all followers of God. And the church is there to help us do that better. It's not there so that the pastor can build a kingdom and recruit the people that come into financing his agenda. Many churches are built that way, but that's simply not what Jesus did or taught. And so, if somebody's teaching you the word of God, that's what it says. Those who, remember those who lead you, who have spoken unto you the word of God, follow their faith, it says.
1: He brought up Romans. He brought up the book of Romans where the governor authority.
0: Oh, Romans 13? Well,
1: yeah.
0: Romans 13 isn't talking about church authority. It's talking about political authority.
1: Yeah, I know, right?
0: he's making that up. Well, it sounds like maybe he's not very interested in understanding the Bible well. It sounds like he's a little more interested in finding verses to support his way, but I don't want to spend my time blasting your pastor. I do not know the man.
1: Brother, can you keep me and my family in prayer? I'm going to leave the church. I'm leaving the church. I'm going to go to. I'm going to find a different church after 20 years.
0: So. All right, that's always hard. It's traumatic to leave a church, and it's a shame that pastors would force sheep into that position, because you've developed for 20 years. You've developed relationships with people. They're your family friends, your children's friends are in the church, your wife and you have relationships there, and you should not be forced by some diatrophies to have to leave the church because you're not sponsoring his agenda. It's none of his business. If you're doing well in the Lord, he should be glad. Just serve God faithfully, brother. But if you serving God faithfully doesn't lead you to follow his program, that doesn't make him happy. My goodness, if I'm not a pastor, I don't want to be a pastor, obviously, but if I were a pastor, I'd be delighted to have a whole bunch of people who didn't need me to hold their hand to keep them walking on the narrow path. I'd prefer that they do it on their own.
1: Amen.
0: You know, and leave my time free to go after those who are in trouble. Yeah. Anyway, brother, I'm sorry to hear that. I've been through that situation before myself, and I'm sure many listeners.
1: Yeah.
0: One reason
1: I love you
0: to go on so long.
1: With you.
0: Lots of people feel that way. Yeah, God bless you too, brother. Christ be with you.
1: Thank you.
0: As God will lead you to another fellowship, I guess.
1: Amen. In the name of Jesus.
0: Amen. Thank you. Okay. Donna from Warren, Michigan. Welcome to The Narrow Path. Thanks for calling.
2: Hi, Steve. I've been listening to you for a while, and I've watched your debates and listened, and I very, very rarely, very rarely do I even see you get slightly irritated when someone doesn't agree with you, and you don't tend to pick up, get emotional when they lash out at you. That's one of the struggles I have that I don't like to discuss with other people because I get emotionally attached, and I'm curious to know, is it a skill that you were... you've had since you were younger, or did you have to hone it to be able to be neutral when someone

0: is disagreeing with you vehemently.
1: Well, you know, I don't know any other way to be as a Christian. I will say, perhaps a lot of it has to do with the way I was raised. My dad was a very easygoing kind of a guy, mild-mannered, even-tempered, and didn't get angry easily. And, of course, a lot of times little boys grow up to be a lot like their dads. But I'm going to really think more in terms of how God worked in me that way. Because I went through an era where I was kind of thinking everyone should think like I do too, and it made me angry if they didn't see that I was right and things. I mean, when I was a teenager in my early 20s, it's kind of hard to find a young man who's not arrogant, you know. But if you grow in the Lord and continue, Lord, you don't tolerate arrogance, you know. If you realize that you know, God gives grace to the humble and he resists the proud. And if you fear God, you do not want to do anything to make him resist you. You want to avoid pride, and you want to learn to be humble, and you pray for that, and you work at it, and you humble yourself when you can. And sometimes you feel like you're just outwardly being humble, but you really feel proud inside. I've known that. But over time, you know, when you commit yourself to being Christ-like, eventually you become more like Christ. His Holy Spirit works in you to do so. Now, to me, to be not aggravated when someone disagrees with me, to me, it's the most natural thing to be, because I can't see why I would be upset with them about it. They have no obligation to agree with me. I'm not the beacon of truth that everyone is commanded to agree with. I'm just a follower of Jesus who reads my Bible just like you or someone else. So, I mean, I realize that people read their Bible and don't see it the same way. We're all growing. We're all learning. And in the meantime, we don't see it all the same way. Maybe we will someday, perhaps, when we all see Jesus. But in the meantime, if someone's sincerely following the Lord, trying to understand the Scripture, doing their best, and they reach conclusions different than mine, hey, they've got as much right to do that as I do. You know, you'd have to be kind of proud to think, how dare they disagree with me? You know, well, how dare you think they should? You know, why does anyone have to agree with me? I can't think of a reason in the world. And they don't threaten me. Now, another thing that may be helpful, and this is just a natural thing, not a spiritual thing, and that is that if I were starting a movement, a cult, a church, or something like that, I'd be threatened by people who don't agree. If I was finding if my identity was in my denomination and my theology, or my, you know, if I was trying to start a group that required my ego to be affirmed by the agreement of everyone who's, you know, around me, then I could feel kind of threatened, you know, if somebody who's, you know, free thinking doesn't see things my way. But that's a big if. I don't have any interest in doing that. I'm not starting a movement. I'm part of a movement that was started 2,000 years ago. I'm just trying to fit in, you know, and do what I can to be faithful. And I realize many people who don't see things my way are also doing what they can to be faithful. And I'm not a better person than them, so why should I be angry at them? You know, if it's the only way you can be angry at someone for disagreeing with you is if you think they're doing something wrong by disagreeing with you. Now, if it looks like they're resisting truth, if you're pointing out Scripture and they're just saying, I don't believe that, well, you know, they are resisting truth, and I'll, you know, let God be the one to get mad at them. They've got enough trouble with him. They don't need trouble with me, too. I don't need to get mad at him. But I just don't have, I don't find being mad to be a pleasant experience spiritually. I don't like my spirit to be ruffled, and I don't believe that I should allow other people to have control over my spirit. The Bible says he that has no reign over his own spirit, and reigning over your spirit in Proverbs typically means being slow to wrath or slow to anger. It says, he that has no rule over his own spirit is like a city broken down without walls. In other words, what's a city like that's broken down without walls? Well, it's defenseless. Someone else will come and rule it. You know, if you don't rule yourself, someone else will rule it. If you don't maintain your calm and decide to love the person who's your enemy and so forth, as Jesus said to do, well, then people will be able to ruffle you. They'll be able to make you upset. Sin makes me upset, but I don't think most of the people who disagree with me are advocating sin. I think they're advocating truth as best they understand it. So at least I feel love gives the benefit of the doubt. So, I mean, I don't. Maybe that answers your question. That would be how I'd think to answer it.
0: Thank you. It does. I appreciate it.
1: All right, Donna. Thanks for your call.
0: Mm-hmm.
1: God bless you. Bye now. Nathan in Coeur d'Alene, Idaho. Welcome to The Narrow Path. Thanks for calling.
2: Yeah. I was having dinner with my family, and a lot of times we open up the scriptures and read together, and we're going through John right now.
1: Mm-hmm.
2: So was reading John and noticed that John the Baptist baptizes people before the public ministry of Christ.
1: Yes.
2: And he was just kind of wondering, my daughter actually had the question, wondering why he was baptizing, you know, if not in the name of the Father, Son, and Holy Spirit.
1: Right.
2: And then what is a baptism if not a Christian baptism?
1: Well, that's a good question. And the Bible does bring that out, especially in Acts chapter 19, when Paul encounters 12 people who are somehow called disciples. It doesn't clarify who they were disciples of, but he felt that they didn't seem like normal Christians. And he said, have you received the Holy Spirit since you believed? And they said, we haven't even heard that there was such a thing as the Holy Spirit. He said, well, into what baptism were you baptized then? They said, into John the Baptist's baptism. And Paul made a distinction between John's baptism and Christ. He says, John came baptizing unto repentance, but he said that people should believe on him who came after him, that's Jesus Christ. It says when they heard that, they got baptized in the name of Jesus at the hands of Paul. So it's clear that they had been baptized with John the Baptist baptism, but Paul saw that as having different significance than Christian baptism, so they got baptized again. What was John the Baptist doing? There is some reason to believe that the Jews typically baptized converts to Judaism. When Gentiles wanted to become Jewish, they could convert and become what's called a proselyte. Now, the Old Testament only required a Gentile who wanted to convert to be circumcised. But the rabbis had started, you know, adding other requirements too. So a Gentile who wants to be or a Jew would have to be circumcised and do some other things. And at a certain point, the rabbis instituted baptism or washing of Gentiles who wanted to be Christians. It basically had the image of cleansing. The Jewish law had a number of washings in it, especially, you know, if you were unclean after you touched something, you're unclean 7 days, and then you wash your clothes and take a bath, and you're clean again. That was part of the law. But the Jews added, you know, all kinds of washings for different things, much more than the law did. And one of those things was they decided when Gentiles get converted, they should be cleansed too because they're dirty Gentiles. And so John's baptism was kind of that nature. You guys need to repent of your sins and be cleansed of your sins. Even though you're Jews, you're not Gentiles. You believe in baptizing Gentiles to become Jews, but you're Jews and you need to be repent of your sins. So that was kind of the meaning of his baptism, I think. Now, of course, Paul likens baptism for Christians to entering the kingdom of God through rebirth. He said we're buried with Christ in baptism and raised into the newness of life as a new creation. In Romans 6 and in Colossians 2, he likens baptism to that. In another place, in 1 Corinthians 10, he likens it to the Israelites coming out of Egypt and being baptized unto Moses in the cloud and the sea. In 1 Peter chapter 3, Peter likens it to Noah's family going through the water of the flood. Now, in all those cases, it represented leaving an old world or an old life behind and embracing an entirely new world or new life. And that's, of course, what it is. When a person becomes a Christian, they're putting away the old life altogether and experiencing a rebirth and beginning a new life. They're entering a new kingdom, a new environment, a new world, as it were. And so that's what Christian baptism is. But John's baptism didn't have all of that meaning in it because, like you say, Jesus hadn't died and resurrected yet. So John's baptism was more of a generic cleansing kind of a thing, an acknowledgement on the part of the people that they were dirty, that they were sinners, they had to repent, which is a good thing. It's a good thing, and Jesus spoke well of it. In fact, Jesus allowed himself to be baptized by John, but it's not the same thing as Christian baptism. And it's probably not the same thing the Jews were doing before John, you know, in baptizing proselytes. So washings as a religious, ordinance or something can mean different things to different religious groups. But to Christianity, To Christians, it means that we're actually leaving behind totally, as if we're dead, our old life, and burying that once and for all. But we're rising from the water and from the grave, as it were, into a new life with new definition, a new identity in Christ, and so forth. So in other words, to make it brief, John's baptism had a different significance than Christian baptism.
2: Okay. Well, I guess it could also be like an infant baptism. It's not necessarily a bad thing, but just not what the Apostle Paul commanded us to do.
1: Right. To me, people who are baptized as infants are also doing something that's not quite the same as Christian baptism, though it's interpreted by the groups they're in as such, and I'm not going to pick a fight with them over it, but there simply is no reference in the Bible to infant baptism, no advocacy of it, no examples of it, and seemingly no approval of it, since the Bible says, repent and be baptized. In Acts 2:38, it says, whoever believes and is baptized will be saved, in Mark 16. As far as you know, everybody in the Bible who was baptized first became a believer, and we don't know that baptism is appropriate for anyone who's not a believer. So, even the Pharisees came to John, and he wouldn't even baptize them until he thought they really were repentant. You can't just get baptized with no heart in it and have that mean something to God. And since babies don't have any heart for God, they don't know anything, it really doesn't correspond in principle or anything to baptism in the Bible. Therefore, those who were baptized as infants might be in the same situation as those men who were baptized with John's baptism. They got wet, but they're still sinners. They got wet, but they're still not followers of Christ, and Paul had them get baptized again. I would usually recommend people who are baptized as infants but who later came to Christ, I'd normally recommend that they be baptized again, and I think that'd be something we could even derive from that experience that Paul had in Acts 19. I'm out of time for today's show. We've got some more callers I'm sorry not to get to today. 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
8: 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In this message about blessings, Dr. Chappell points to the truth of this passage, that in our weakness, God is the source of all our blessings. 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And while you're there, look for Pastor Brian's book, The Multi-Generational Church Crisis. This compelling book asks the question of the church, what could be accomplished in the name of Christ if we could better understand each other? Let's hear now from Dr. Brian Chappell as he shares the second half of the lesson, The Blessed One.
9: As we've been working our way through different psalms in God's own hymnal, the psalms that are in the center of the scriptures. And today we're looking at Psalm 1. For many, a favorite, one that says very special things about God's blessing in your Grace Bibles. That's page 448. Let me ask that you would turn there and let's stand together as I read God's word and rejoice in his promises in the first psalm. Psalm 1 is this. Blessed is the man who walks not in the counsel of the wicked, nor stands in the way of sinners, nor sits in the seat of scoffers. But his delight is in the law of the Lord, and on his law he meditates day and night. He is like a tree planted by streams of water that yields its fruit in its season, and its leaf does not wither. In all that he does, he prospers. The wicked are not so, but are like chaff that the wind drives away. Therefore, the wicked will not stand in the judgment, nor sinners in the congregation of the righteous. For the Lord knows the way of the righteous, but the way of the wicked will perish. Let's pray together. Heavenly Father, we read in this psalm of blessing and warning. Wonderful promises accompanying the path that leads to and follows after you, but also the promise of judgment for a way that is turned away from you. And so we would take both into consideration and ultimately recognize by this psalm that the way to you is not made by us, but by you, who by the work of your Son makes provision for us. It is only the way away from you that we make. Warn us from it. Turn us from it. Teach us of you. This we ask in Jesus' name. Amen. Please be seated. I've mentioned to you in the past that we, for the first time, Kathy and I, after our kids being married for over a decade, we're now understanding a child is on the way. And that couple for whom a child is on the way, they are suddenly feeling the press against their independence. So they're trying to make up on some of the things they think they might not be able to do soon. Like, this couple is trying to finish climbing as many 14ers in Colorado as they can. You know what I mean by a 14er? Mountains that are 14,000 feet and above. And so my son was recently describing to me one of the teeners that is on their list. It's called Capitol Peak, over 14,000 feet tall and known by the knife edge traverse, which means as you get up toward the top, there is one place where there is a land bridge. It's only about 2 feet wide with 2,000 foot drops on both sides. And they are taking our grandchild there. So what do we say? Hang on! Stay safe! That's the safe path! Stay on it! Love it! Hold it! Hug it! If you really understand what the law of God is intended to be, God's safe path for his people, you recognize why the psalmist could say, the man of God delights in the law of God. That persons who understand it's a revelation of the character and care of God recognize this is something to delight in. Remember the 19th Psalm, it's sweeter than honey from the honeycomb. Because we understand by this God is protecting, helping his people as he gives them the safe path in life. It's for that reason that the last part of verse 2 says, not only does the man of God delight in the law, but on God's law he meditates day and night. You have to really understand that it's sweet to meditate on it day and night. The great Prince of Preachers, Charles Haddon Spurgeon, said what that meant is we chew the cud of the Bible. We meditate on it day and night. Why would you? I couldn't help think of it, but earlier this week, again by your wonderful generosity of sharing me with different ministries across the world, I was at the Global Leaders Conference this past week in Dallas, where there were leaders from around the world, from 25 nations, who were getting instructionals on how to take the gospel to different parts of the world. And at one point in that conference, there was a Hungarian pastor who got up and gave his testimony. And he talked about at a younger period of his life, just desperate for affection, just desperate to fit in, and how with the crowd that he was in, how, you know, the smoking and the drinking and the drugs and the pornography were just ways that he kept just trying to fit in, to find a way. And he said it only made him lonelier. And finally, in some level of desperation and loneliness, he got on the internet one night and was Googling for, or whatever it is in Hungary, looking up prostitute. And just came across a reference to the Bible, where it talked about the prophet Hosea, who God said, I want you to take a prostitute to be your wife. And when Hosea did, and she went back to her profession, God said to Hosea, claim her again. Because as you love your wife, the prostitute, so is my love for my people. Though they turn away from me, I will love them. And the Hungarian pastor said, at that moment, he literally got up and danced. My God loves me. He knows the worst about me. He knows my faithlessness, and he loves me. It's in his word, and he was delighting in the word of God. He was meditating on it day and night. He said he would go to his friends, and he said he couldn't stop himself. He would just raise his hands, and he would say, God loves me. Can you believe it? God loves me. Until he finally went to an older pastor and said the same thing, and the pastor said, but have you repented of your sin? He said, It was like ice water in my face. And he said, I had to tell the man, no, I've not repented of my sin. And then the man said, but if you confess your sin, God is faithful and just to forgive your sin and to cleanse you from all unrighteousness. And he said, my joy then became even deeper, that I knew I could repent and that my God would love me still. It's the glory of the gospel. It's why we see such goodness being expressed here. If you understand God's word in ways, then you want to read more. You want to meditate on it. You just want it to enter your heart and life. At least that's the way it's supposed to happen. While I can speak of this in wondrous ways, I wonder if you haven't begun to feel a tension build. After all, if you recognize these are the qualities of a person who is blessed, he does not walk in the counsel of the wicked. He does not stand in the way of sinners. He doesn't sit in the sea of scorners, but he delights in the law of the Lord and meditates on it day and night. Everybody who thinks they meet the qualifications, raise your hand. Well, what good is it then? And if we are told the blessings are coming to people who meet these qualities, and then we begin to examine the qualities and we begin to realize they are qualifications that none of us meet. suddenly the blessings begin to break us.
10: 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It may seem hard for younger Christians to believe, but people over 50 were raised during an era when 90% of Americans identified as Christian. These older believers were once part of a majority group that understood the mission of the church was to take control of our culture, to halt its evils. At the same time, Christians under 50 have lived their entire lives perceiving themselves as a minority that needs to make credible their faith to a secular, pluralistic culture. These distinct experiences and perceptions have a profound impact on the priorities different generations have for church ministry. It's no wonder that younger and older believers don't always see eye to eye. 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And now, more from Brian Chappell on today's Unlimited Grace.
9: Well, I can speak of this in wondrous ways. I wonder if you haven't begun to feel a tension build. After all, if you recognize these are the qualities of a person who is blessed, he does not walk in the counsel of the wicked. He does not stand in the way of sinners. He doesn't sit in the sea of scorners, but he delights in the law of the Lord and meditates on it day and night. Everybody who thinks they meet the qualifications, raise your hand. Well, what good is it then? And if we are told the blessings are coming to people who meet these qualities, and then we begin to examine the qualities and we begin to realize they are qualifications that none of us meet, suddenly the blessings begin to break us. I don't match up. I don't meet those qualifications. What then? Well, verse 3 is then. Verse 3 speaks of a righteous person saying, he is like a tree planted by streams of water that yields its fruit in season. Now, you have to make a decision about verse 3. Here's the decision you have to make. Is this a reward? You act so righteously and then you get the reward of being like a tree planted by rivers of water? Is this reward or is this rootedness? Is this what came first? Is this the gift that preceded everything else? That the person who is truly righteous sinks his roots down into another supply. You have to recognize that I think what's happening here is not that God is telling us, here's what you do to qualify, but rather here is his supply. After all, think of the image itself. The righteous person is like a tree planted by streams of water. I didn't know when I was planning this message that our friends from Kenya would be here. But I can remember a particular safari that I took in Kenya some years ago and going out into a very arid region where you could see the elephants and the lions and that sort of thing. But even as impressive as that are the baobab trees. And if I would just show you a picture, you'd immediately recognize it. Just rising out of the arid grassland are these huge trees. I mean, they're known because they kind of have the texture of their bark like elephant skin. But but if you were to look at the size of some of them, just the diameter of the trunk would be 4 or 5 or 6 elephants wide. These are huge things sitting out in a desert-like area. Now, if you see such a large, flourishing tree in a desert area, what do you automatically know? It's getting supplied by streams of water you cannot see. It is being supplied by something else of its that's not its own making. And I think that's exactly what's happening here. And you see it further as you understand how verse 3 unfolds. This righteous person is like a tree planted by streams of water. That means the provision is coming from something else that yields its fruit in its season. There's not just provision, there is providence. At the right time, God makes that life fruitful. It's Romans 8:28 that all things are being worked together for good. It's not everything is good in the moment. It's not everything seems good all the time. But rather in its time, the fruit comes that God intends for that life. This is God's providence as well as his provision. And its leaf does not wither. There's permanence. And that's not something I can supply by my hand and you can't by your hand. And yet we are being told that the fruit, the provision is so powerful that it has a permanent effect. It's perhaps the last quality that we struggle with the most. And in all that he does, he prospers. There's not just the promise of provision and providence and permanence, but ultimately prosperity. Is that true? Do people that are godly always have prosperity? The tree image will help us again. You know, if a peach tree prospers, it doesn't prosper by having pears. It prospers by having peaches. If the godly person prospers, they prosper in godliness. They don't necessarily prosper in wealth and easy living. After all, those would be the priorities of the world. The counsel that we're not regarding, that says you're only happy if you get health and easy living and life without challenge. I mean, after all, if the righteous living that somehow people do always results in worldly prosperity, then Jesus wasn't very righteous. But the prosperity of the godly is godliness, which is far more than this world can offer. To be able to experience the aches and the pains and the afflictions and the worries of a fallen world and still be at peace with God, and to know that he provides what is most needful for our spiritual welfare and the spiritual welfare of those that we love. To know that he is providing the providential working of all things for the spiritual things that last into eternity, that are permanent. And that those things will prosper, not by our hand, but by the streams of living water that are the grace of God. And put against it all is what the wicked have in their lives. Verse 4, the wicked are not so, but are like chaff that the wind drives away. What do you know about chaff? It doesn't have life. It doesn't have provision. It doesn't have a providential outcome. It's dead. It's just chaff. It doesn't have permanence. It just blows away. And it doesn't have prosperity because there's no seed of life in it for anything else to grow out of it. And therefore, there is the summary that is warning. Therefore, the wicked will not stand in the judgment. Here is the dire warning. Why would you commit yourself to the counsel of the world when you know it is going to lead ultimately to eternal judgment? And instead, why would you not recognize that sinners will not be in the congregation of the righteous? That what God is planning and proposing for his people for an eternity with him is not being provided for those who will not sink their roots into the living water. It's the warning even for this day as we look at this, the Lord's table, and recognize that what God is reminding us again and again throughout the whole of scriptures is the way that we make it in this world ultimately with hearts of peace, with the satisfaction that is deeper than money and big houses, is by knowing that our lives are fulfilling the purposes of the eternal kingdom. And to believe that when we sink our roots deep into the one who provides more than we could ever provide for ourselves, that he is promising provision and the providential working out of all things and permanence beyond what we could provide. And ultimately, the prosperity of godliness that multiplies beyond what we could ever imagine. I had to think of that when some years ago I took my sons to see the movie Saving Private Ryan. Kind of a graphic war movie that our family would not normally participate in, but I wanted my sons to see what their grandfather had gone through because he would never talk about it. In the Battle of the Bulge, in a group of 200 men, he was one of 8 that survived. Awful, awful. And he would not talk about it. And I wanted my sons to see, here's what your grandpa did for your freedom and for mine. Here's what he went through. But some of you may remember the end of that movie where men gave their lives to save Private Ryan. And the movie follows him all the way through to his old age. And he goes to the gravesite of those who gave their lives for him. And as he experiences the blessing of their sacrifice in his behalf, it breaks him. He falls down on his knees and he says to his wife through tears, "Tell me I'm a good man. Tell me I deserved what they gave for me." And in the moment, I'm just cringing gospelly. No, no, I do not want to stand before God, nor anyone stand before God and say, "I deserve what Christ did for me." No, it was out of his goodness. I plant my roots deep into his mercy, not into my righteousness. And what he is promising is that if I will depend upon him, if my roots go deep down into the streams of living water that are his supply, he will give provision far beyond my righteousness. He will provide providence far beyond my working, permanence of my heart and soul far beyond my deserving, and ultimately the prosperity of the righteousness I could not provide. I think of another graveside scene. Some of you will know it. It's where Ravi Zacharias, the great Christian apologist of our era, who takes the defense of Christianity into atheistic settings and universities and places where there is challenge against the gospel like no other person, and somehow has the ability to answer, and he talks what set him off on that ministry. As he, decades ago, stood by a garbage heap in Vietnam, and recognized he was standing on the gravesite of 6 missionaries who had given their lives for the gospel in that place. And as he thought to himself, what did they give their lives for? There is no evidence that it meant anything. And he said, it was for me. They gave their lives for me, that I would recognize if you give yourself to the purposes of the gospel, God can multiply who you are far beyond your efforts. Those missionaries who died in that place surely never believed, could have known that their lives would have a far-reaching effect. But as it touched Ravi Zacharias, there was prosperity to their lives, multiplying far beyond them as their godliness touched a generation, and through him, tens of thousands have believed the truth of the gospel and they've never seen it. But God was doing it. Why was he doing it? Because those missionaries were like trees planted by rivers of living water. And God was providing far more than they knew. And he was in that provision, working providentially beyond what they could understand, and permanently for eternity beyond what they could provide, and ultimately prospering their lives beyond their wildest dreams. Such is the nature of our God.
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9: There is no other sin that a man or a woman commits that has built into it the deep-rooted damage that the sin of sexual immorality has. It has destroyed more people than drugs or booze ever together could have destroyed.
10: Welcome to Grace to You with John MacArthur on Faith Talk 1360. What is marriage? Who can be married? Is marriage even necessary? Questions like those have been debated in classrooms, in the political arena, and even in churches. Thankfully, you can know exactly why marriage exists and for whom it was created. The God who designed marriage has made that clear, as John MacArthur will show you in the series he continues today called Restoring Marriage. Now, in this study, John presents a vision of marriage that is, in many ways, countercultural. That said, you may be wondering, what is the goal of Grace to You, studies like this, to transform society? Or is there another reason for these broadcasts? Here's how John answered that question.
11: The goal has never been to transform society. That is a ridiculous pipe dream. How are you going to change society when society is made up dominantly of people who belong to Satan, who are part of the kingdom of darkness? Jesus said, even of the religious elite in Judaism, you are of your father, the devil. The Apostle John wrote, the whole world lies in the lap of the evil one. You can't use some social strategy to change that. There's no human way, there's no method that we can use, no strategy we can use, no psychological formula or pattern of education to transform society, because society is made up of sinners who resent God, who live without God, who are therefore impotent in the face of their sin and the sin around them. There's only one goal for the church, and that is to see the gospel change people one person at a time. The kingdom of God does not advance nationally. It advances one soul at a time. We're here to be used by God to proclaim His truth, which changes people, transforms people one soul at a time. That's why Grace to You exists.
10: That's right, friend, and we are able to continue this life-changing work because of friends like you, listeners, who support us through your prayers and through your gifts. So on behalf of the entire Grace to You staff, thank you for standing with us. And now stay tuned as John MacArthur continues his study titled Restoring Marriage. Here he is with today's lesson.
9: 1 Corinthians chapter 6, beginning at verse 12. I've entitled this section, Christian Liberty and Sex, because that really is what it talks about, and you'll see that as we begin. And in this passage, he presents the Christian's perspective on morality. Unless you really know the Lord Jesus Christ, unless you're a Christian, unless you understand what it is to live for God, this kind of a morality is going to seem a little bit in left field. But this is what the Bible teaches. You see, the Corinthians had rationalized their sexual activity just like people today do. There are plenty of people who, in the name of religion, say, everything's taken care of, we're free in religion. Christianity's made us free, so we live it up. There are plenty of other people, don't you hear this all the time, say, what's the big deal about sex? It's only biology, right? I mean, we're only animals. You don't get upset when dogs do it. What do you get upset when we do it? You hear this all the time. Man, it's just a biological thing. It's there you go. You do it. You don't get all uptight about it. It's amoral. Now, the Corinthians had done the same thing. And, of course, they had a problem, too, because they lived in the city of Corinth. And Corinth was synonymous with sex. In fact, the verb to Corinthianize meant to have sex with a prostitute. That's how attached Corinth was to that kind of life. So they were saying, hey, our environment is overwhelming. And, man, we figured out theologically it's all right. And philosophically, it's just a biological act and no big deal. So we're doing it. So here are the Corinthians carrying another one of the cruddy things of their former life into the church. And this is the problem with every single difficulty the Corinthian church had. In the first four chapters, what problem did Paul deal with? Division in the church. You know why they were divided in the church? They were divided over human leaders and human philosophy. Both of those were carryovers from their former life. In chapter 5, the evil in the church was the evil of failing to discipline sin, a carryover from their former lives when they were tolerant of sin. In chapter 6 was the sin of suing one another. And you remember the Corinthian society loved to have lawsuits, and they just carried that over into their Christian life. And here they were immoral before they were Christians. They just carried that over into their Christian experience. So all of the evils there were just dragged in from their former life. And Paul's going to hit another one of them. Here it is. He's going to hit the sin of immorality, and he's going to take apart their rationalization. Sexual sin harms, controls, and perverts the body. That's Paul's threefold argument. Point number one, it harms, verse 12. All things are lawful unto me, but all things are not expedient. Stop right there. Now he says, all things are possible within the area of grace, but all things are not expedient. That word comes from a Greek word, sumphero, which means to profit, P-R-O-F-I-T. God will forgive, but man, the price is high. Immorality is one of those things that God forgives. If you as a Christian do that, some of you undoubtedly have committed adultery or fornication as Christians. If you have done that, God is forgiven totally and completely by the blood of Jesus Christ and in his grace. But there's a price to pay. There's a high price because there's harm built into that sin. I want to show you that by taking to Proverbs chapter 5. There is no other sin that a man or a woman commits that has built into it the deep-rooted damage that the sin of sexual immorality has. It has destroyed more people than drugs or booze ever together could have destroyed. And I want to show you Proverbs chapter 5. This is really interesting, and it's very, very practical. Look at verse 18. Now, God isn't against sex. Oh, no, he invented it. He is for it. Verse 18, let thy fountain be blessed. And that's talking literally about a man's ability to procreate. And rejoice with the wife of thy youth. Live it up. That's God's designed that. Sex is a fabulous thing, a beautiful thing. Let her be as the loving hind and pleasant roe. Speaking of deer-like animals. Let her breast satisfy thee at all times, and be thou ravished always with her love. I mean, this is great, you know. Live it up. Enjoy, see. And why wilt thou, my son, be ravished with a strange woman and embrace the bosom of a foreigner? For the ways of man are before the eyes of the Lord, and he ponders all his going. Why would you go off and commit adultery when you know that the Lord is what? Watching. He's watching. Well, look at chapter 6. Interesting section, verse 24. Now, this is practical. Listen to this. Verse 23, you better start. For the commandment is a lamp, and the law is light, and reproofs of instruction are the way of life. Now he says God's law is going to give you the right path and the right light, and you're going to see the truth. Here it comes. keep thee from the evil woman, from the flattery of the tongue of a foreign woman. Foreign simply means other than your own. Now watch. Lust not after her beauty in thine heart, neither let her take thee with her eyelids. Oh, you got to watch those eyes. Always the sex symbol, you know, with the half-opened eyes. Oh, that sneaky thing. Let her take thee with her eyelids. See, nothing new, folks. You know, Maybelline hasn't changed anything. Now, you see what happens when this occurs in verse 26. For by means of an unchaste woman, a man is brought to a piece of bread. Something as elevated and high and lofty as a man, designed in the image of God, is brought down as if he were nothing but a piece of bread. And the adulteress will hunt for the precious life. Can a man take fire in his bosom and his clothes not be burned? You think you're going to commit sex sin and get away? You're wrong. You can't take fire in your bosom without burning your clothes. That's pretty clear. Can one go on hot coals and his feet not be burned? Verse 28. Verse 29, so he that goeth into his neighbor's wife, whosoever touches her shall not be innocent. Verse 32, whoso commits adultery with a woman lacks understanding. You know, it is stupid to commit adultery. Why? Because he that doeth it destroyeth his own what? Soul. God may forgive it, but that doesn't make it right, and that doesn't make it smart. Second thing. Sin of adultery not only harms, it controls. Look at 6:12 again. All things are lawful for me, middle of the verse, but I will not be brought under the power of any. The Greek verb to be brought under the power means to come under the domination of or the power of something. And it really means to enslave. I will not be enslaved. And there is no more enslaving thing than sexual evil. This thing wants to subject. And it does. Here are the Corinthian Christians in the name of liberty losing their freedom and becoming slaves. In the name of Christian freedom, they had become slaves to their own desires. Paul says in 1 Thessalonians chapter 4, this is the will of God concerning you, that you be sanctified. Even your sanctification, that you stay away from sexual sin. The next verse says that every one of you know how to possess his vessel in sanctification and honor. And the word vessel means body. Every one of you know how to possess his body. That you know how to possess your body. If you're going to stay away from sex sin, 1 Thessalonians 4:3 says, then verse 4 says you have to control your body. You have to get control of your flesh. In Romans 8:13, Paul put it this way. He said, kill the flesh, mortify the flesh, master the flesh, gain control.

Well, you've lost control. You get to the place where you're victimized by your drive. Keep it in control, Paul says. Possess your vessel. Control your body. So you don't become a slave. Paul says, yes, all things are lawful. But you do that and it'll enslave you. You'll become a slave. And I have never seen anything so enslaving in the lives of individuals as that particular area of sin. A third thing, and this is the major part of the passage, and believe it or not, we'll run through it quickly. Sin not only harms and enslaves, sex sin, but it perverts. Verse 13. Quickly, we'll look at it. And he gives three distinct purposes and designs for our bodies that are perverted by sexual sin. Foods for the body, verse 13, and the body for foods. That was their little statement. He says, wait a minute, but God shall destroy both it and them. You can't say, well, look, the body's for food and food's for the body and sex is for the body and the body's for sex. Just, that's all there is to it. It's just biology. Can't say that. Because God is going to destroy food and God is going to destroy stomachs. That's the real word here, stomach. God is going to wipe that out. But the body is not for sexual sin. It's for the Lord. And the Lord is for the body. And I'll prove it to you because God has both raised up the Lord and will also what? Raise up us by his power. You know why your body is different? Because your body someday is going to be what? Raised up. Your body isn't just a temporal commodity. You know, there's coming a time in this world when we're going to be raised. The rapture, we're just going to go from the grave. The bodies are going to be brought out of the grave. You say, what if there's nothing left? That's no problem for God. He just makes them all come together again. We're going to be in heaven in bodies, literal bodies. And so he's saying, look, food, that is eating, the necessity for eating, the digestive processes of the stomach, that'll all cease. God will wipe that all out. But the body, you, the total man incorporated in that flesh, that is going to be glorified and transformed into heaven. So don't think that the biology of eating is equal to what you do with your body. In terms of its union, there's a big difference. Now he gives three distinct purposes. First of all, he says, your body is for the Lord. Verse 13, it is for the Lord. Eating is a natural function, but sex is far more than a natural function, people. Sex, listen to this, is a spiritual union. It transcends the biological. C.S. Lewis says in Screwtape Letters, every time a man and a woman enter into a sexual relationship, a spiritual bond is established between them, which must be eternally enjoyed or eternally endured. God says, I'm going to destroy stomachs and I'm going to destroy food. But bodies, no. The Bible never says God's going to destroy eternally the body. That body is going to be glorified. The body of a Christian is going to spend its eternity with Jesus Christ in a glorified state. Our bodies are not just biological commodities. They have biological aspects and biological functions, but they are far beyond that. Between food and the stomach, there is a horizontal line. Between my body, my person, and the Lord, there is a vertical relationship. And it must not be defiled because God wants me presented to Jesus Christ, a chaste virgin, right? Spiritually. Your stomach was made for food, but your body wasn't made for sex. It was made for God. And within God's will, sex is included in marriage. Outside of that, you violate it. And the proof of it is in verse 14. God's going to raise your body out of the grave. Don't defile that thing which was designed to spend eternity with him. You can't say sex is for the body and the body for sex. The body is for the Lord. Second thing. He says, not only is your body for the Lord, but it is one with Christ. Look at verses 15 to 18. Know ye not that your bodies are the members of Christ? Melee, the normal word for the member of a physical body. Shall I then take the members of Christ and make them the members of a prostitute? Megeneta. God forbid, may it never happen. He says, look, you are one with Christ. You are the members of Christ. When you were saved, you were joined to Christ. Every one of us is a member of his body. Isn't that right? Ephesians 1, 22 and 23, 1 Corinthians chapter 12, Romans chapter 12, verse 5. We are all made one with Christ in his body. And if we are committing acts of sin, we are joining Christ to that prostitute. God forbid. Sex sin is sickening.

0: it is unthinkable that I would use Jesus Christ in a sex relationship. Could you imagine if Christ was on earth going to him and saying, Lord, I am going over here to commit adultery. Would you please come and partake with me? You say, Carthy, that's blasphemous. You better believe it, but it's no more blasphemous than a Christian committing adultery because he's dragging Christ into it, right? You're a member of Christ. Sex is a union of two becoming one. Thus, in a Christian's immorality, there is the most gross profaning of making Christ one with that sin. Sex is not just biological. No, it is spiritual. It is two becoming one. That's the way God designed it. It unites two people. That's why the Old Testament says when there are two single people, if a man lies with a woman, then he marries her. Why? Because they've consummated a spiritual union. And that's why the Bible says that when adultery is committed, that's grounds for divorce. Why? Because they have consummated a union outside the marriage. Two becoming one is not just biological, it's the integrating of two people in the deepest parts of their being. And that's why C.S. Lewis says what you have is an eternal spiritual bond, either to be eternally enjoyed or eternally endured. The Corinthians or any Christian who commits an act of sexual sin drags Jesus Christ into it. Well, look what he says in verse 16. What? Know you not that he who is joined to a prostitute is one body? Yes, that's right. For two shall be one flesh. When you unite with a prostitute, you become one flesh with that prostitute in the deepest sense of communion of your beings. The sex act is not just biological. It is the uniting of two persons in the deepest, most intimate sense. And when you do that with a prostitute, you've drawn a union with that prostitute. When you do it with somebody outside your marriage, you've drawn a union with that person. And if you're joined to Jesus Christ, you dragged him right into it. Verse 17, he that is joined to the Lord is what? One spirit. You're one with him. How could you ever drag him into that? To be one with him. The result, it says in verse 18, flee sexual sin. Get out of there. You know the smartest way to handle sexual sin? Just get out of there. I said you can't have a problem if you're not around. You know, Joseph was a smart guy. He got in there and Potiphar's wife started laying it on him. Oh, Joseph, you big hunk of man, you know, all this. And oh, Joseph just realized only one way out of this. He took off like a shot. She grabbed his coat and that's all she got. He was gone. Say, no, I'm going to face it and gain the victory. That's ridiculous. Get out of there. Well, I must know how the world lives. Got to be aware of these things and show my strength. Just get out of there. 2 Timothy 2:22 says, flee youthful lust. Get out of there. Don't sit there and take it in. Get out. If you're looking at something that isn't good, get out of there. If you're reading something that isn't good, junk it. If you're in a situation that's going the direction of compromising, sorry, boom, go. You say, well, they won't understand. Well, who cares? Whether they understand, just get out of there. Some simple solutions, aren't there? Everything isn't complicated. Verse 18 further. Every sin that a man does is outside the body, but he that commits fornication or sex sin sins against his own body. Now, that's very difficult to understand what Paul meant because he doesn't really elucidate on it. But what I think he means is this, that while sexual immorality is not necessarily the worst sin, it is the most unique in its consequences. It has a way of internally destroying a man and a woman that no other sin has. Why? Because of all sins, it is the one sin that is the spiritual union of two persons. All sin blackens. All sin devastates. But this sin destroys a person at the roots of his being. It harms him. It devastates him. It enslaves him. And it just diametrically opposes everything God intended for the body of a Christian. It's for the Lord and it's one with Christ. Third. Your body is the temple of the Holy Spirit. Verse 19. What? Know ye not? That's the sixth time he's used that formula in this chapter. Common knowledge. Isn't it common knowledge to you that your body is the shrine or the sanctuary of the Holy Spirit who is in you, whom you have of God? You didn't induce the Holy Spirit. You didn't earn the Holy Spirit. You didn't seek the Holy Spirit. He was given as a gift. And you aren't even your own. You're his temple. You say, how come I'm his? Because verse 20 says he bought you with a price. And what was the price? 1 Peter 1:18 and 19, for you were not redeemed with gold and silver, precious stones, none of those things, but you're redeemed with the precious blood of Jesus Christ as of a lamb without spot, without blemish. What was the price he paid? His blood. Listen, he bought you. You're the shrine of the Holy Spirit. You're the temple of the living God, he says in 2 Corinthians 6:16. You're the temple of the living God. God dwells in you. How can you drag the Holy Spirit into this? You are the temple of God. The living God dwells in you. You are the sacred shrine. Don't you know that? How could you desecrate? How could you mutilate? How could you defile the temple of the Spirit of God? That's who you are. Sacred shrine of the Holy Spirit. Listen, are you defiling the temple of the Holy Spirit? Are you dragging your union with Christ? Are you dragging Jesus Christ into a sinful situation? Are you making him one with a prostitute? You say, well, what's a prostitute? Anybody who prostitutes the right meaning and use of sex. Are you using your body for biological expression? Forget it. Your body is for the Lord. You see, it's just incongruous. And what is the result of all of this? Verse 20, he says this. Therefore, glorify God in your what? Body. The rest of the verse doesn't appear in the best manuscripts. Glorify God in your body. That's it. What should you do with your body? Glorify God with it. Praise God with it. Make it a shrine where somebody can worship. How could you defile yourself? God will forgive you. That's right. He'll forgive you. He always does. But it will harm you. You'll pay a tremendous price. And it'll control you. And it'll pervert the design God has for you. And so I say to you what Paul said to the Ephesians, sex sin, let it not once be named among you.
1: 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And be back tomorrow as we continue John MacArthur's study called Restoring Marriage, showing you steps you can take to make your marriage all it can be. 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
5: This is Seth Leibson for townhall.com. Ronald Reagan used to ask, if no one among us is capable of governing himself, then who among us has the capacity to govern someone else? But to have self-government, we must depend on many things, foremost among them, trust. Over the past decade, credibility in major institutions has plummeted. Given the delays and changing results in the recent California elections, another exhibit. Growing distrust in our elections. Alleging fraud and seeing Spencer Pratt sink to third place after the now second place finisher had previously conceded her loss is said to be paranoid. But here comes the New York Times with a headline. There is, quote, a lack of evidence of any widespread fraud, close quote. The word widespread carries a lot of water in suggesting at least some fraud, no? Voting day needs to be voting day, not month. ID must be required. Ballot harvesting stopped. Mail ballots postmarked. Nothing could undermine our experiment in self-government more than distrust in the legitimacy of our elections. I'm Seth Leibson.
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13: Greetings, friends and new listeners. Welcome to the Sound of Faith. I'm Sharon Otts, thanking you for joining us today because we know faith comes by hearing and hearing by the Word of God. I'm truly excited to bring you today's message, Songs in the Night. Do you know that there are some songs that God only gives us in the night? This often is the time of deep sorrow and great trial and increased pain, perhaps even hopelessness. It was in those very times that my Lord gave me His song to sing, and even sent His angel to sing His song to me. I hope you will be blessed today by this word of the Lord, Songs in the Night.
14: Job was in the worst test that anyone could ever be in, and it seemed as though the devil had even stolen his song. Because you see, their worship and their sacrifice was they would offer up the sheep and the lambs and the rams and the bullocks. Remember in the Old Testament, that's how they worshiped God. But if the devil took all his sheep and took all of his oxen, he didn't have anything to even worship God with. So the devil will try to come and even take your song away and say, aha, let me hear you sing now. Let me hear you praise God now. Let me see you worship God now. It seemed that he had even cut off Job's means of worship and praise to God. The devil thought he really had him backed up because he took his praise and he took his offering of worship. But in the midst of his pain and in all of his grief and his suffering over his losses, think about it, 10 children lost in one day. And when his so-called three buddies had come along to supposedly be with him in his time of sorrow, and all they did was heap condemnation on him. But one young, wise counselor who listened and waited till all the old and ancient and wise men had their peace. And there's a scripture, he says that the ancient are not always wise. And gray-haired people are not always people of understanding. Because this young man says, excuse me, I know you're older than me. And I revere you because of your age. But what you have said is wrong, wrong, wrong. And he turned to Job, and I love it. He said, Job, I want you to know that he that is perfect in knowledge is with you, who giveth you songs in the night. Job, you may feel like that you're at the lowest point that anyone could ever be, and the devil has even come and taken away your means of sacrifice, your means of worship, that you can't even worship God in your suffering and in your pain, and you may not understand why all these calamities have come to you, but I want you to know that you are not alone. No, I want you to know that you don't understand, but he that is perfect in wisdom, he that is perfect in knowledge, he is with you, and he himself will give you a song. He will sing you a song himself in the nighttime when there's nobody else around but a bunch of counselors that aren't worth anything. The Lord God himself will give you a song in the night. You can come to a place that you are so burdened down. You've got so much sorrow in your heart that nothing will seem to come out of your soul because it's so weighted down and you feel like you're so burdened down. But even in that place, God himself will give you a song to sing. He gives the words to all songs. He gives the music and the melodies to all songs. He gives the style and the tempo and the beat. You know, there's all kinds of different music, but it all comes from God. How many say amen? And some of the songs that God gives, I dare say some of the best songs that God gives, he gives in the night. Some of the best songs that are ever written are written by those who are walking in the dark night of their soul. And when they're in the dark night of their soul, a father who had lost his three precious, beloved daughters, there was a shipwreck. This was back when ships used to go back from Britain to England back in the 1800s. And he had sent his wife and his three daughters ahead. And he was going to come later after he took care of some business. But somewhere out there in that murky Atlantic Ocean, they had hit another ship. And the ship went down. Somehow or another, the mother was saved, but the three precious daughters perished. And that father later had to get on the ship to go to his wife. And when he was on his way, the captain of the ship that he was now on called him and said, this is just about the place. Right here is where the ship went down and your daughters perished. That was the dark night of his soul. Out of that birthed the song. When peace like a river attendeth my way, or when sorrows like sea billows roll, whatever my lot, thou hast taught me to say, it is well with my soul. How many say amen? A song that was birthed out of the dark night of his soul. Someone who had lost a dear member of their family. Their heart was broken. Their heart was crushed. And they wrote the song, "What a Friend We Have in Jesus. All our griefs and sins to bear. Oh, what a privilege to carry everything to Him in prayer. Oh, what peace we often forfeit. And oh, what needless pain we bear. All because we just don't carry everything to God in prayer." I could be up here all night telling you one song after another, precious hymns that are written that come only in the night. Let's turn to Psalm 42. And this is a psalm you probably know well. I want to show you how that when you're in the darkness of your soul, in that night hour, that's when God will sing you a song. Psalm 42, and we'll start at verse 3. "My tears have been my meat or my food, day and night, while they continually say unto me, where is thy God? When I remember those things, I pour out my soul in me, for I had gone with the multitude. I had went with them to the house of God with the voice of joy and praise, with the multitude that kept the holy day. Why art thou cast down, O my soul, and why art thou disquieted in me? Hope thou in God, for I shall yet praise him for the help of his countenance. Oh my God, my soul is cast down within me. Therefore will I remember thee from the land of Jordan and of the Hermonites from the hill Mizar. Deep calleth unto deep at the noise of thy waterspouts. All thy waves and thy billows are gone over me." Now this kind of sounds like what I just spoke a moment ago about the father who wrote, "It is well with my soul." He said, "My tears have been my food night and day." In other words, I'm crying so much I can't even eat. Have you ever been to the place that you're so grieved and broken you lose your appetite? He says, "I can't even eat. All I can do is cry. And my tears are talking to me. They're saying, where is your God now? Where's your comfort now? Where's your hope now? Where's your praise now? Where's your song now? Oh, I remember when I went to church on Sunday and I had joy and praise and I shouted with the saints and I had a wonderful time and I was happy and I was blessed and I was lifted up. But now my soul is cast down. My soul is so quiet in me. There's no song coming out of my soul. There's nothing but tears and sorrow and grief. I'm brokenhearted. And I don't have a song. I don't have anything to sing. My heart is broken. I'm to the place that deep, I mean down in that part of your belly, that way down where the groanings that cannot be uttered begin to come out." He said, "Deep is calling unto deep. My spirit is crying out unto you, God, where are you? I need help. I need you to look at me. I need to hear from you because now the billows and the waves are overflowing me." Verse 8, "Yet the Lord will command his loving kindness in the daytime, and in the night his song shall be with me, and my prayer unto the God of my life." So in the midst of all this sorrow, in the midst of all of this pain, when nothing will come out of his soul but tears, and weeping and crying, and it's so quiet, he can't get a song out. But what happens? In the midst of all of that, he said, "Your song will be with me," because there are some times that God will sing a song to you. Instead of you singing a song to him, he'll sing a song to you. When you're in the midnight hour, when you're in that place where your heart has lost its joy, and there is no song of joy in your heart, and you feel alone, and you feel abandoned, and you feel like you have no praise, like Job had no animal to sacrifice. He had nothing to give God, but God gave him songs in the night. And when you're in that place, God will give you a song in the night. God will come and sing a song to you. I know it because I've had him do it for me. I have heard songs in the night. They were so beautiful. Sometimes it was just one person singing. Sometimes it was the choir singing. And it was not a song I'd ever heard in my life. It wasn't a song that it was in my spirit. You know, your spirit's got a library of songs that you put in there. And they can come up anytime. Even ones you heard from a little kid that you forgot you knew. They can come up sometimes in your dreams and things. But these were songs I've never heard. And they were so good. If I could have just remembered them when I got up the next day, if I could have went to a piano and sat down and wrote the music and the songs, I tell you, well, right now I would have all kinds of royalties coming in. I would be right along standing up there on the stage with Martha Munizzi. But she gets to remember her songs and I don't. So there you are. But God says that's because these songs are for you. They're not for anybody else but you. Right now, I'm singing to you. Right now, you need a song. This is not so you can get a name or be a songwriter, be popular, be rich. This is for you.
13: Amen. I hope you're receiving encouragement from today's message, Songs in the Night. Do you know that there are some songs that are only sung in the midnight hour? Like when Paul and Silas were beaten with many stripes and cast into prison. But at midnight, they sang a song of victory. And it literally shook the foundations of the earth and opened the prison doors. Because there are some doors that God only opens at midnight. Like the door out of Egypt that he opened to the children of Israel at midnight. And all night long they crossed over into their freedom. It was night when God sent his angel to open the prison doors to free Peter. I think there are some angels that only work the night shift. Like the one who appeared to Paul on the storm-tossed ship to Rome where 276 men despaired of life and all hope was gone. But Paul said, "This very night, the angel of the Lord came to me and said, 'Be of good cheer, Paul, all will be saved.'" If we were to choose one Bible character who epitomizes the ultimate of human suffering and loss, it would be Job. He lost everything dear to him in one day. And Satan really thought he had destroyed Job because having killed all his sheep and oxen, Job didn't even have one animal to sacrifice to God in worship. But in the midst of his deepest despair, one wise counselor said, "He that is perfect in knowledge is with you, who gives you songs in the night." 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
1: Praise the Lord. 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This is David Middleton welcoming you to the Doers of the Word radio program. We're teaching you the uncompromised Word of God. We've been talking about the Word of God in your life. We've talked about the Word living and abiding in you, how you can trust in it, how it's your spiritual food, the miraculous power of it. It'll bring forth fruit and the promises in your life. And we've talked about what the Word of God is to you. And we've looked at many, many points that are in the Word of God showing us how it's our foundation, our delight, brings forth healing, strength. It's our reward. It's our fire and hammer. It's our freedom. It's what abides in us. It's how we put on the armor of God. It's the power of God. It's what we get our mind renewed to, and it's what that's going to produce wisdom and correct doctrine and how it produces faith in area after area of our life. Today we're going to continue on about the subject of the Word of God, and we're going to talk specifically about the parable of the sower. The parable of the sower gives an understanding of how the Word produces fruit in a person. It also gives a revelation of the spiritual warfare which occurs when the Word comes into your life. There are three references in the Gospels in Matthew chapter 13, Mark chapter 4, and Luke chapter 8. In the explanation of the parable, we see the revelation of how the understanding that the Word produces fruit and, of course, the spiritual warfare that the enemy brings against us as well. Now let's begin in Mark chapter 4, in verse 14, in the explanation of this parable. It says, "The sower soweth the Word, and these are they by the wayside where the Word is sown. But when they have heard, Satan cometh immediately, and taketh away the word that was sown in their hearts. And these are they likewise which are sown on stony ground, who when they have heard the word, immediately receive it with gladness, and have no root in themselves, and so endure but for a time. Afterward, when affliction or persecution ariseth for the word's sake, immediately they're offended. And these are they which are sown among thorns, such as hear the word, and the cares of this world, and the deceitfulness of riches, and the lusts of other things entering in, choke the word, and it becometh unfruitful. And these are they which are sown on good ground, such as hear the word, receive it, and bring forth fruit some 30-fold, some 60, and some 100." This is in Mark chapter 4. Now, the object of the parable is how to produce the 100-fold return on the Word of God. Notice that it goes from 30 to 60 to 100. That's fruit to more fruit to much fruit in your life. Again, this is also a revelation of Satan's activity, and he comes against you, against the Word, to try to take the Word out of your heart. Now, Jesus gave the parable, and the disciples, when they were alone, came to Jesus and asked him about it. Jesus stated that they could know the mysteries of God, that they were given unto them to have the understanding. And so he begins to explain it. The subject is the Word of God. It's not the ground. The ground is reference to the heart where the Word is sown. And the four different examples of the Word sown in the heart, all heard the Word in each case. Every single one heard the word and it was sown in their heart. It's important to realize that it's easy to get the word into your heart. You just have to hear it. You know, there's been a teaching out there that says that you hear the word and it gets in your head, and after you hear it and hear it and hear it, it finally drops down from your head into your heart, and then now you're at the point of faith. Well, that's not a true teaching. That is a lying teaching from the doctrines of men. The truth is the Word of God gets into your heart every time you hear it immediately. The problem is not getting the Word in your heart. It's what you do with it after it's in the heart. In fact, the difference in all four cases of the ground is what each person did with the Word after they heard it and had it sown in their heart. Did they keep it, or did they succumb to the enemy's attacks so it did not bring forth fruit? The ground shows whether they were able to keep the word in their heart, and it also shows the activity in each one of those cases, how Satan comes to try to take the word out. Remember, the word is sown as seed in the ground, And so the problem is the activity that the enemy brings against you after the word is sown. So, of course, he's trying to stop it from bringing forth fruit. Fruit bearing is not dependent upon your circumstances. It's the word that's incorruptible seed and will grow on its own, and it produces fruit after its own kind. Fruit bearing is dependent upon us and whether we understand the word, receive it, keep it, and stand against the devil and overcome his temptations so that it will bring forth fruit. The word will bring forth fruit unless the devil steals the word or causes us to get offended at it and fall away in temptation, or he chokes the growth of the word through letting the devil have place. There are important things that we'll cover in the fourth area, the good ground, that you'll see that are essential if you're going to bring forth fruit from the word of God sown in you and overcome the spiritual warfare of the enemy. Let's begin. In the first example, the word sown by the wayside. In the actual parable, the fowls came and devoured it. They ate it up. And the Bible talks about when anyone hears the word, it's sown in their heart. And actually, we see this in all cases in Matthew chapter 13 and verse 19, also in Mark chapter 4, verse 15, and in Luke 8, verse 12. These are three parallel passages of the parable of the sower. Each one gives a little bit of different, information that's important for you to understand the whole scope of how the word produces fruit. Now, notice in verse 15. It says that Satan comes immediately. It says, when the word was sown, when they've heard, Satan cometh immediately and taketh away the word that was sown in their hearts. How was Satan able to come and take it away immediately? It's because of the fact that they did not understand it. This is revealed in Matthew chapter 13, in verse 19, where the Bible says, when anyone heareth the word of the kingdom and understandeth it not, then cometh the wicked one, and catcheth away that which was sown in his heart. So here we see, the word was sown in their heart, but he didn't understand it, and so the enemy was able to take it out. That tells you something, that the word can get into your heart even if you do not understand it. It can be sown in your heart immediately. And so the important thing is for us not only to hear the word, but also to gain the spiritual understanding of it. Now Luke chapter 8, the Bible talks about what the word will do in that account of this particular ground. In verse 12 it says, those by the wayside are they that hear, then cometh the devil and taketh away the word out of their hearts, lest they should believe and be saved. That tells you something. If the word stays in a person's heart, they believe it, they act upon it, they do it, it will produce fruit. So the important thing is for us to get the word in our heart by hearing it, gain the spiritual understanding, which the Holy Spirit will bring forth as he opens the eyes of our understanding, and then be sure that we keep the word in our heart so that it will bring forth fruit in our life. Again, he was able to take it out because they understood it not. Now the second type of ground, go back to Mark chapter 4, and we see in verse 16, it says this, these are they likewise which are sown on stony ground, who when they have heard the word, immediately receive it with gladness, and have no root in themselves, but so endure but for a time. Afterward, when affliction or persecution ariseth for the word's sake, immediately they are offended. Notice, it said that affliction and persecution arose for the word's sake. That's why the enemy comes. He comes for the word's sake, not for you. He's coming to get the word out because he knows if the word stays in your heart that it will produce fruit after its own kind. Now in Matthew chapter 13, in verse 20, we say, he that received the seed into the stony places, the same as he that heareth the word, and anon with joy receive it, yet hath he not root in himself, but dureth for a while, for when tribulation or persecution ariseth because of the word, by and by he's offended. And then over in Luke chapter 8, in verse 13, they on the rock are they which when they hear, receive the word with joy, and have no root, which for a while believe, and in time of temptation fall away. As we look at these three together, we're going to see some very important principles. First of all, in Mark chapter 4, again verse 16, here it says, they heard the word. Remember, when you hear the word, it gets in your heart. And it says, immediately they received it with gladness. The word receive is the Greek word lambano. Lambano means a self-prompted taking hold of, or an active reception. So they actively took hold of it in their life, and they received it with gladness. Now, over in Luke chapter 8, in verse 13, when it says, which when they hear, receive the word with joy, this particular word receive is a different word in the Greek. It's not lambano. It is the word dekamai. And so this particular word means a passive reception, or a ready reception of what is offered to you, a passive reception, as opposed to lambano in Mark chapter 4, which is an active reception. That tells you something. When you approach the Word of God, you need to have a teachableness, a receptiveness to it, a passive reception, ready to receive the Word that's being sown in you. But then you need to do more than that. You also need to take hold of it, as we see with lambano, a self-prompted taking hold of it to apply it in your life. So it's very important that you receive the Word properly, a ready reception of what's offered to you, a teachableness, ready to take hold of it, and to apply it in your life. Well, it goes on and says they had no root in themselves, and so they endured but for a time. Then the affliction or the persecution came for the word's sake. So the enemy shows up and he brings affliction or persecution for the word's sake to try to take it out of your heart, and they got offended. And as we saw in Luke chapter 8, it says that in time of temptation they fell away. That tells you something. You're going to have to overcome the temptations of the enemy which come against you for the Word, trying to get you not to do what the Word says. You see, just because the Word's sown in your heart doesn't mean it's staying in your heart. It all depends upon whether you keep it in the midst of your heart. It talks about that in Proverbs chapter 4, in verse 23. Keep your heart with all diligence. You're to keep the Word in the midst of your heart, because the enemy comes to try to take it out. So it's imperative that you do what the Word says. You must be a hearer and a doer of that. That's why you have a ready reception, and you take hold of it to apply it in your life. And in time of temptation, you've got to be ready to deal with the attacks from the enemy. That's how Jesus, of course, kept the Word. He dealt with the enemy's temptations by speaking the Word of God. It is written. And that's what you're going to do. It is written to extinguish the fiery darts of the wicked one. And it says that the reason why they fell away is because they had no root in themselves. The root system is established because you're a hearer and a doer of the Word. And that makes all the difference. If you're a hearer and a doer of the Word, then you're going to be able to see the fruit will come forth. And that is essential. We're going to talk more on the next broadcast. God bless you. In closing, are you looking for a New Testament church? We teach and preach the uncompromised Word of God with in-depth teaching, bringing forth Scripture after Scripture on subject after subject. I also minister healing and deliverance to all who have a need. I minister continual deliverance and healing, doing whatever it takes until a person is set free. I've seen the Lord heal cancer, heart problems, diabetes, blindness, deafness, dumbness, seizures, eliminate tumors, and bring forth healing from all kinds of sickness and disease. I invite you to visit Jesus is Lord Outreach Center. Our services are Sunday at 10 a.m. and 6:30 p.m. and Wednesday at 7 p.m. The church is located at 2955 West Fairmount Avenue, just west of I-17 and Indian School. For more information, please call 602-279-5212.
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0: Do you realize how much Jesus loves you? We're going to consider that question today on Truth for Life as Alistair Begg points out how a simple, humble act demonstrated Jesus' unconditional love for his people and provides an example that we should follow. We're looking at chapter 13 in John's Gospel.
1: You should note, if your Bible is open, that Jesus had left the crowd, because you remember we said last time, chapter 12 is the end of Jesus' public teaching ministry. There is more that will be in the public in terms of his death and crucifixion and resurrection, but in terms of his actual instruction given to the crowds, there is a transition from 12 and into 13. And Jesus, if you like, has left the crowds with his words ringing in their ears. He has said to them, I did not come to judge the world, but to save the world. People would have heard that. I have come into the world as light, so that whoever believes in me may not remain in darkness. Afterwards, as they were going home, as they sat in the evening at the meal, they may have said to one another, I wonder what he meant about that. What does he mean that we wouldn't walk in darkness? Someone else says, yes, I remember, he said, the light is among you for a little while longer. While you have the light, believe in the light, that you may become the sons of light. All of this Jesus is proclaiming in the company of the crowd and in the company of his disciples. Perhaps this evening, as we come to the final of these truly trulies, we will be struck by the way in which his call to believe in the light while you still have the light runs in distinct comparison to the 30th verse and the concluding phrase, when Judas walks away, John simply says, and it was night. He had heard Jesus say, believe while you still have the light, and he chose to walk out into the darkness. Well, as I say, the public ministry ends, and now he gathers with his disciples in order to prepare his disciples for the fact of his departure. And in my notes, I said to myself, if I was going to work my way through this passage, I would want to make sure that I understood the things that we're told concerning Jesus' knowledge. So, for example, it begins in 13:1. Now, before the feast of the Passover, when Jesus knew that his hour had come to depart from the world and to go to the Father, Jesus was completely aware of this. In verse 3, Jesus, again, his knowledge, knowing that the Father had given all things into his hands, that he had come from God, that he was going back to God, he then proceeds in the washing of their feet. In verse 11, for he, that is Jesus, knew who was to betray him, and that is why he said, not all of you are clean. Now I noted that because it stood out to me in contrast to what he says to Peter in verse 7. When Peter characteristically begins to interact with Jesus in a way that none of the others do, which seems to be par for the course for him, when in verse 6 he says, are you going to wash my feet? You would wash my feet? And then Jesus says, what I am doing, you do not understand now, but afterward you will understand. And so I paused on that, and I want to pause on that for a moment and address it with you. Because what Jesus is saying to Peter in the express immediacy of all that is about to unfold in terms of the cross is actually true for each of us in all of our lives. There's not a person within earshot of me right now who is making their journey through life, professing as a follower of Jesus, and what Jesus says to Peter, he might realistically say to us, who actually use our names, Alistair, what I'm doing, you do not understand now, but afterward, you will understand. Isn't that the case? When the shadows come, when one wheel falls off, as it were, the wagon, when the times of joy seem to somehow or another be sprinkled with disappointment, with anxiety, with uncertainty, with the prospect of death, with the loss of loved ones, with the unanswered prayers for our children or for our grandchildren. And Jesus says, you may not understand right now, but one day you will understand. Peter wasn't unique in this. His colleagues didn't get it either. Jesus knows. Jesus knows all about our troubles. In fact, this is what makes quite remarkable the statement at the end of verse 1. Knowing that he's about to depart from the world and return to the Father, and having loved his own who were in the world, he loved them to the end. I said to myself, well, there is something that I need to stop on as well. Because the disciples did not understand. Again and again in the Gospels, when Jesus explains to them that he must go to Jerusalem and suffer and die, and on the third day be raised again. For example, you find this in Mark 8. And Mark simply says, but they did not understand what he was saying to them. Having loved his own who were in the world, he loved them to the end. He loved them. Do you know how much Jesus loves you? Do you believe how much Jesus loves you? That's what I wrote to myself. Because think about this. Jesus knew where he was going. Jesus knew what awaited him. Jesus knew that when he said to them, watch and pray so that you may not enter into temptation, they all decided to have a sleep. And he came back and he found them sleeping. Jesus knew that they would deny him. Jesus knew that one would betray him, but it didn't stop him from loving them. He loved them to the end. How wonderful is this? We know all kinds of love, marital love, boyfriend, girlfriend love, affection, brotherly, sisterly love, and so on. But so much of my love, our love, is filtered because we tend to dispense the generosity of our affections largely in response to the well-being or the acceptable behavior of the one whom we love, but not Jesus. Jesus will never reject any of his servants because of our feeble service. That's a big encouragement. Because of our weak performance, everyone that he receives, he keeps. Those whom he loves at the first, he loves to the end. The love of God for us in Jesus is immense. He loved us before we knew him. He loved us before we had any interest in him. He loved us enough to pursue us. And having brought us, having given us, entrusted us to his Son, John 6, all that the Father gives me will come to me, and whoever comes to me, I will never turn them away. Never turn them away. You come through a bad week, feeble, floundering, forsaken. The devil comes and knocks on the front door of your head and says, See, I told you, it would never work. You'd never continue. Tell him to go to where he belongs and turn your gaze to Christ, the love of Christ. That is why, incidentally, when we studied Ephesians many years ago now, it seems, part of Paul's prayer for the Ephesian believers was along these lines. Can't read the whole prayer. It's in Ephesians 3, verse 18. He's praying that you would be rooted and grounded in love, that you may have strength to comprehend what? Well, to comprehend with all the saints what is the breadth and length and height and depth. and to know the love of Christ that surpasses knowledge, that you may be filled with all the fullness of God. The love of Christ passes knowledge. Jesus' love for his disciples was not in evidence on account of their having met his expectations. Jesus' love for you as a follower of Jesus is not tied to your ability to meet his expectations.

Jesus. And that is why the foot washing, which we will pass over briefly, that is why the foot washing needs to be understood in light of that to which the foot washing points. The foot washing serves not only as an illustration of all that is about to take place on the cross, but it also serves as an example for the living out of the life on the part of his disciples. And that is why when he says in verse 16, "Truly, truly, I say to you, a servant is not greater than his master, nor is a messenger greater than the one who sent him." He's arguing from the greater to the lesser. If I then, being your Lord and master, do this, you then must do this for one another. Jesus is their Lord, and he's their master, and yet he took the lowest place. And what he's saying is simple. It is therefore unthinkable, he says, that you who are my servants should consider yourselves too great to follow the pattern that I have established. That's why it was so helpful that we had read for us in Philippians chapter 2, perfectly revealing to us the steps down on the part of Jesus. Peter does the same thing in his letter where he says to his folks in chapter 5, "Clothe yourselves, all of you, with humility." The word that he uses there is the word for an apron that would have been used by a servant in the act of foot washing. And they would take that apron and they would wrap it around themselves as they engaged in what they were doing. And so Peter says, what I want you to do is actually metaphorically wrap that thing around yourselves and so serve. Somewhat ironical and wonderful, isn't it, that Peter should return to this when he himself didn't do such a great job on this occasion. Now, I'm going to leave aside the question of whether the practice of foot washing should be a regular ordinance of the church. Those of you from a Roman Catholic background know that the Pope does this once a year, which seems to me not to be an immediate, obvious application of John chapter 13. But nevertheless, some of the Moravians continue to do this. They see it as a rite of the church. I think, for myself, that I'm perfectly happy to wash your feet if you need that done. And I suppose you might be prepared to do it for me. But I also recognize that it is very possible to put a system in place which actually reveals nothing of the heart attitude that is necessary. I can still have a jealous spirit. I can be resentful. I can do everything. I can wash your feet. And okay. So I think it's an as, that you should do as I have done, not what I have done. It's okay if you want to do what I've done, but what I want you to do is make sure you do as I have done. In other words, as servants, you need to be ready to perform the lowliest of services. That menial tasks are not to be beneath us. Now, this, of course, is something that Jesus emphasized. You find it in Matthew, you find it in Luke, and he even refers to it again in chapter 15? Yes, in chapter 15, if you turn over a page, where he's talking about if the world hates you, it hated me, and so on. And then he says, remember the word that I said to you. A servant is not greater than his master. Now, what brings this home with such a punch is the fact that when you read in the Synoptic Gospels, for example, when you read in Luke and in chapter 22, Luke tells us that in this very context, a dispute had arisen. So Jesus is now demonstrating the lowliness of his persona, which is going to be magnified, dramatized in the cross. And in that context, in that supper, as they're all laid out on the left-hand arms with their feet hanging out the back in a U-tube, eating, they've got an argument. And what is the argument? A dispute arose among them so as to which of them was to be regarded as

0: the greatest. That's good, isn't it? I think I can identify with this better than the foot washing. It's as though Jesus decided to address that issue by doing the unthinkable. That he would do that which they would be unprepared to do for one another. Bishop Ryle says, well would it be for the church if the truth of verse 16 was more remembered and real humility was not so sadly rare. Pride is the elemental human sin. Pride. If you think about it, jealousy is just pride because we think we should have something else. You can trace it all to there. Ryle goes on, perhaps there is no sight so displeasing in God's eyes as a self-conceited, self-satisfied, self-centered, stuck-up professor of religion. Perhaps there is no sight so displeasing in God's eyes as a self-conceited, self-satisfied, self-contented, stuck-up, professing Christian. Boy, it rhymes, doesn't it? It's interesting that Ryle should write in this way, because using Ryle's expository thoughts, which he's done on all of the Gospels, I was struck this week, and I went back to check on this, I was struck by the way in which, I want to see, so Ryle says there's nothing, this is a bad thing. So I said, well, I wonder how Ryle was, because he's dead now. He's been dead a long time. We get an insight into people in the way in which they write and so on. And in his preface to his expository thoughts, he writes to say, I am very sensible that I have often failed to hit the mark. Really? I have not been ashamed in many places to confess my ignorance. Really? Aren't you supposed to say, I'm Bishop Ryle, I graduated from Cambridge, I'm incredibly clever, and I'm sure everybody's going to just fall at my feet and marvel at the erudition that is represented in my expository thoughts. Well, that's what he's talking about. No. Competent critics will probably detect in the work not a few errors and mistakes. I lay no claim to infallibility. But I can honestly say that I have never handled the word partially or deceitfully, and have done my best to show the thing as it is. On the whole, I cannot help hoping that in spite of many deficiencies, the notes will be found helpful to thoughtful readers. And then he quotes, the conclusion I arrive at, after a diligent examination of many commentators, is always one and the same. I trust none of them unreservedly. The book now sent forth is sent with a deep conviction in the author's mind that it contains many defects, inaccuracies, and blemishes, but with an earnest desire and prayer that it may help some readers to a better understanding of one of the most interesting portions of Holy Scripture. You see, the disciples failed to understand what we are tempted to miss, and it is this, that the fact of greatness is measured by a different yardstick than the yardstick that is used in our culture. The yardstick that is used in our culture will have to do with either your height, your width, your skinniness, your intelligence, your forcefulness, and so on. The yardstick that is used in the New Testament is the yardstick of humble service. And that hadn't registered with his disciples. C.S. Lewis talks about how when he became a Christian, he says, when I first became a Christian about 14 years ago, I thought I could do it on my own by retiring to my rooms, reading theology, and I wouldn't go to the churches. I disliked very much their hymns, which I considered to be fifth-rate poems set to sixth-rate music. But as I went on, I saw the great merit of it. Because I came up against different people of quite different outlooks and different education. And then he says, And then gradually my conceit just began peeling off. I realized that the hymns, which were just sixth-rate music, were nevertheless being sung with devotion and benefit by an old saint in elastic side boots in the opposite pew. And then you realize that you aren't fit to clean those boots. It gets you out of your solitary conceit. For a moment, let us pray. And Jesus said, whoever knows these things, whoever knows the right thing to do, must do it. And James says, whoever knows the right thing to do and fails to do it, for him or for her, it is sin. I look upon us in your mercy, Lord, we pray. Set us free from ourselves and our own selfish preoccupations. Surely it's pride that wrecks a business office, a group of lab technicians, a baseball team, a family, a pastoral team, an elder board, a church. Meet us where we are, gracious God, and grant to us forgiveness for our sins and the fullness of your Spirit, so that we might increasingly become like Christ, in whose name we pray. Amen.
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13: If Joseph would have never gone to Egypt and he would have stayed, they would have starved to death. This would have never happened. It would not be written in the scriptures. But you see, everything that's in the scriptures, God's purpose is for us to read, to understand, and to live by it so that we, one day, as we stand before him, we can hear the voice of the Lord, that good and faithful servant, come.

0: Welcome to Somebody Loves You Radio, the Bible teaching ministry of Raul Reese in Diamond Bar, California. We are focusing on God's call for Christian dads to be spiritual leaders in the home. And today, Raul will contemplate the life of Joseph, a man who was sold into slavery but allowed the Lord to use him in an extraordinary way. As you stay with us today, you'll be inspired to follow Joseph's example of faith and surrender as you obey God's will and serve your family in righteousness. Today's lesson is taken from Genesis chapter 45. Here's Raul Reese.
1: Joseph, a type of Christ. Remember, I told you before that Joseph not only is one of my favorites, but also the way he comes out in his own personality and what he does in the kingdom of God. He's now in Egypt. He's been there now for 20-some years. And his brothers come down to Egypt. They've been coming down because there's a famine coming. And they want to not only have something to eat, but they come to Egypt, and it's an opportunity for Joseph to see them and to actually bring him down to Egypt and have a time of repentance and a time of coming to forgiveness. Forgiveness is very important in the Christian life. If you don't forgive, how can Christ forgive you? And Joseph becomes a type of a person that teaches me, teaches you today, the real act of love. Love's another thing that we need to understand and have in our lives. Because true love forgives. Joseph, when you study him, is that of Christ in his own personal life, because he's coming to that place where he has to forgive his brothers, and he does forgive his brothers. And we're going to study that this morning. Joseph is coming to that place now where he's going to reveal himself to his brothers. Let's begin in chapter 45, verse 1. And then Joseph could not retain himself any longer before all those who stood by him. So everybody standing by him is his brothers and these guys that are Egyptians that are taking care of not only of the kingdom, they're soldiers. And they're standing there, and Joseph is here watching his brothers and watching these guys. He says, go out from me. So one stood with him a while, and Joseph made himself known to his brothers. He told these guys, get out, go away, and let me just stay with these young men, and of course also his brothers. I mean, how would you feel when you don't see your brothers for 20-some years, and all of a sudden you see them, and you recognize, and you know that they were the ones that sold you to the Egyptians because they didn't like you? Jesus was sold to the Romans. And what did they do? They crucified him. Peter, James, and John, they recognized that he was the Mashiach, the Messiah, the anointed one of God. And Joseph is going to try really to bring his brother together and his father together. And he wants to reconcile. He wants to make things right before his family. But one thing, they don't recognize who he is. They don't know who he is. Again, he says here. And so no one stood with him while Joseph made himself known to his brothers. So here we are. He could not restrain himself. His emotions are totally not only bringing forth this emotion where he's going to be weeping in a moment. Imagine how we're going to feel when we see Jesus after 2,000 years. He's going to come. Imagine the Jews, how they're going to feel rejecting him, and then he's coming to restore their lives and to bring them into the kingdom age. And Joseph must have gone through all these emotions in his life, recognizing here are my brothers, the one that sold me to the Egyptians. They're the ones that hated me. And here I have the opportunity to put them to death, to get rid of them. But God placed in his heart this love that he had now. How about you today? Who is it that you don't love today? Christ doesn't hate anybody, but he loves people. And maybe you feel like you can't forgive. Maybe you feel like that person can't forgive you for what you've done to them. But what I've done and what you can do is you can go to that person if you haven't offended them or done anything, but they hate you, to go to that person and say, listen, what did I do to you? I want you to forgive me. Taking that step of faith, taking that step with the love of Christ, that you're doing what is right and biblical in the Word of God, and that is to forgive even your enemies. That's a hard thing to do, believe me. Look at verse 2. The love revealed here to his brothers. And Joseph wept out loud. Now, weeping for us, when you do a funeral, somebody dies, you see people crying. But in the East, when someone cries, it's like they're yelling loud. You can hear them from, you know, if we're here and they're in the lobby, you can hear them screaming, yelling, in tears, emotions. My father, my mother, my wife, my husband has just died. And it's important that we understand when we read the word weeping here, is weeping out loud with deep emotion because I love them. And now they're gone. Well, here is Joseph. He wept out loud, and the Egyptians in the house of Pharaoh heard him on the other room. They go, man, why is he weeping that loud? Remember Jesus wept twice, one for Lazarus, and the other one, he's looking at Jerusalem, recognizing that Jerusalem was going to be judged by the Romans, that Titus would come and destroy the city of Jerusalem. And when you go to Israel, we can see those stones that Titus took, not only Jerusalem, but took stone upon stone, and you can see the stone stacked up in the back of the city of Jerusalem. And maybe you've been weeping a lot. Maybe you've been weeping out. There's nothing wrong with weeping. Emotionally, you can really talk to those that have come against you and it hurts you. And maybe here today, there's something that has been bothering you for a long time, or maybe you've been weeping in your own personal life. That Christ can bring that peace that passes all understanding. That your heart can be right before the Lord. Which we see Joseph here, his heart, man, is right on for the Lord. He sees his brothers, he's weeping, he's crying, because now he's going to make things right. They were supposed to make things right, but he takes that initiative to make things right and to love them and to forgive them. This is needed in the church today like never before. He goes on in verse 3, and he says, and Joseph said to his brothers, he makes himself known. I am Joseph. Notice, I am Joseph. Does my father still live? The first thing that he does is asking about his father, Jacob. Is he still alive? Israel, governed by God. He's very old. He's going to die soon. But he wants to make sure, out of all those years that his father was alive, he wanted to see his father. Because he loved his father. And then he goes on and he says, but his brothers could not answer him, for they were dismayed in his presence. They couldn't talk. They couldn't believe that this was Joseph. They thought Joseph was dead. Joseph was gone. And imagine how they must have felt standing back looking at Joseph. And here is Joseph showing love to them and saying, my brothers, how is my dad? And he wanted to hear not only from them, but they couldn't speak. They couldn't speak because they were in shock that this was Joseph, the one they came against and the one that they hated. Verse 4, Joseph's tender love now for his brothers. And Joseph said to his brothers, please come near me. He calls them to be near so he can love them. He can hug them. He can say, you guys, I love you, I've forgiven you, and come close. I'm not going to do anything to you. Because remember, he had the power to do whatever he wanted to do. Jesus said, I am the bread of life in John 6:35, 48, and 51. He said, I am the light of the world in John 8:12. And then before Abraham, I am in John 8:58, Jesus said. I am the door to the sheepfold. John 10:7 and 9. And Jesus was the type of a person, not only revealing himself as light, and then as he not only got himself and revealed himself to the disciples not only were blown away, but here is Joseph once again. Because Jesus, after the resurrection, when the disciples saw him, they couldn't believe it. So here are his brothers. I am Joseph, your brother, whom you sold in Egypt. You see, he says, you guys sold me into Egypt. I wanted you to know that. Why? Because I have nothing against you. He could have never said this, but he said it. He said to them, I am Joseph, your brother, whom you sold into Egypt. How do you think this guy felt when he said that? Is he trying to get even with us? Does he want to remind us? No, he wanted to let them know. Because he was forgiving them. He was forgiving them. Just like Jesus forgiving you has forgiven me. Coming from the world, things that we did, that Jesus was able to forgive me and continues to forgive me. He takes my sins, he casts them as far to the east or the west and buries them in the deepest part of the ocean and remembers them never, never again.
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1: Paul says in Romans 8:1, therefore there's no condemnation to those who are in Christ Jesus. We are in Christ. Don't let the devil condemn you. Jesus wants you to repent, but if you keep going back to the same sin, something is wrong. Here Joseph is making things right with his brothers, and his brothers are going to make things right with Joseph. They begin to see that Joseph has forgiven them, like Christ has forgiven you and forgiven me. Verse 5 through 8 here, the perfect will of God accomplished. Verse 5 we see here, Joseph's purpose here. But now do not therefore be grieved or angry with yourselves because you sold me. For God sent me before you to preserve life. You guys, it was God. I didn't see it 20 years ago, but I see it today. That you sold me in Potiphar, his house, and then how I went to jail. And now I am second in command. God placed me here so that I can take care of you during the famine. And you would not die and you would not be put to death. But I could bring you to Egypt. You notice I can bring you here to Egypt. And then 72 you come. And then later on, 400 years later, what's going to happen? 3 million people would be there. And then they would be released from Egypt. God's purpose, God's ways are not our ways. Remember that. What God had for me, what God has for me, and what God's going to have for me in the future, I don't know, but man, I'm lined up with the Lord. Whatever he has. I don't want to neglect what God wants to do in my life, the gifts he wants to give to me. I want to be at the right time, at the right place. I want to make sure that I'm reading, I'm praying, listening to the Lord. Because that's what I'm supposed to be doing. And to recognize that our time is short. Time is short. Jesus is coming. We need to be ready. Ready to meet the Lord. Ready to say, I have done thy will, O Lord. Jesus said that. Father, I am doing your will. You want me to go to the cross, I will go to the cross. Thy will be done on earth as it is in heaven. I pray that today God will speak to us in such a powerful way. That when we leave here, not only we've learned, but begin to practice what we preach. Begin that people can see that we're really fully committed to the Lordship of Jesus Christ. Joseph was 39 years old at this time. In verse 6 he says, and these 2 years of famine has been in the land. And there are still 5 more years, so 7 years, in which there will be neither plowing nor harvesting. There will be a shortage of food. But listen, I am Joseph and God has provided and I'm going to take care of you just like Jesus is taking care of us. The world will suffer because God's going to judge, but with us, the Lord is going to take care of who? His sheep, his lambs. God has called us, he saved us, he's taking care of us. And then check this out what he says in verse 7. He says, and God has sent me before you. To do what? To preserve posterity for you in earth and to save your lives by a great deliverance. He tells them the purpose of God, sparing them. You see Joseph. If Joseph would have never gone to Egypt and he would have stayed with his father and his brothers, they would have starved to death. This would have never happened. It would not be written in the scriptures. But you see, everything that's in the scriptures, God's purpose is for us to read, to understand it, to live by it, so that we, one day, as we stand before him, we can hear the voice of the Lord, that good and faithful servant, come in. Come in. One day we're going to stand before the Lord and we're going to have to give an account of our lives and we're going to spend eternity with the Lord Jesus Christ. And then sadness is those that will never be there because they rejected Jesus Christ as their Lord and Savior. In verse 8, he says, so now it was not you who sent me here again, but God. God sent, God is the one that sent me here. That's why I'm here. Imagine what they're thinking in their minds, what's going on in their hearts. Thinking, wow, we never knew that God was in control. God is in control of all of our lives here. Don't ever think he's not in control. He's always in control of my life. This is why if I'm not walking in the ways of God, what does he do? Because he loves me. He spanks me. As a father, as a parent, you spank your children because you love them, not because you hate them. And God will continue to do that in my life, in your life. He wants you to walk that narrow, straight line, not the Broadway, the narrow, straight line. So that one day, as we walk that straight, narrow line, we can hear the voice of our Lord, that good and faithful servant. Again, verse 8. So not, it was not who sent me here, but God is he has made me a father to Pharaoh and the Lord all his house and ruler throughout the land of Egypt. And he was in charge with Potiphar. He was in charge in jail, remember? And now he's in charge with who? With the Pharaoh. Because he's a leader. He's a great leader because his number one priority was who? God. God is priority. Man, God has to be our priority. Nothing else. Everything else is secondary. God first, family second, and whatever else is number three. But if God is not your priority, everything will be out of order. But if God is my priority, everything's aligned. Everything is done by God himself. There's order in my life. And when there's order, there's rewards. God rewards his faithful. And I would pray and hope this morning that God will not only bless you, but that you would bless him by giving your full attention to him. To give him everything that you have in your life. That he will be the one to not only take and balance your life, but you come to that place where not only you know that you're doing what's right like Joseph, but you'll be able to love people that maybe you don't love today. For God so loved that he gave. You need to learn how to give yourself. Verse 9. He says, hurry and go up to my father and say to him, thus saith your son Joseph. Notice, go with him and tell him what I said. God has made me Lord of all Egypt. Come down to me and do not tarry. Imagine He wants his father to come down because now Joseph is in charge of everybody, second in command. And he has the power now to have his brothers and his father to be in a place that God will give to them because of their flocks, a place where they're going to live, a place where they're going to not starve to death, but God is going to take care of them and to prepare the way for the next 400 years what's going to take place. They're on the way to the promised land. But that's going to be a little while, 400 years, before it happens. Verse 10, and you shall dwell in the land of Goshen. Notice. But I guess what he says here in verse 11, there I will provide for you. There it is again. I will provide for you again. Lest you and your household and all that you have come to poverty, for there are still 5 more years of famine. And what does he say? I'm going to take care of you. How long has God been taking care of you? Since you came to Christ, for sure. He's taking care of you. He continues to take care of you. And he will continue to take care of you until Jesus comes again. But you got to trust him. You got to have faith in him. You got to stop having unbelief in your heart. And you need to be loving to people. You need to be kind to people. And you need to understand that God has called you, he saved you, and now he's going to use your life just like he did Joseph and just like he did his brothers. He goes on in verse 12. And behold, your eyes and the eyes of your brother Benjamin, see that it is my mouth that speaks to you. So you shall tell my father and all my glory in Egypt and all that you have seen. And you shall hurry and bring my father down here. He wants to make sure that he hurries up. He wants to see his father. And that's what we do. Lord, come quickly. Lord, come quickly. Please, Lord, come quickly. Look at the world today. Verse 14. And then he fell on his brother Benjamin's neck. And what did he do? He wept and Benjamin wept on his neck. There's a reconciliation. It's a uniting of brothers. Like one day we're going to stand before the Lord and we're going to be weeping. We can't believe what he's done in our lives. And when we get to heaven, there's no more weeping. No more death, no more weeping. We're going to be just like him and we're going to have an incredible time forever and ever and ever and ever. Not 70 years, forever and ever. And then he says, verse 15, moreover, he kissed all of his brothers again, and he wept over them, and after his brothers talked with him. 4 times he says that he wept, and they wept.
0: Your life may look different from what you'd envisioned for yourself, but we hope that Joseph's experience has been a motivation for you to stay the course and serve the Lord wherever he has you. 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
16: That's Pastor John Burke, and he joins us again today on Focus on the Family with Jim Daly, and I'm John Fuller.
14: John, I'm so excited to have John Burke back with us. He's been here a number of times, but last time we talked about how we can trust God with our hopes and our dreams, and really our deepest longings are found in Jesus. And when we can understand that, it changes our life. And John gave us some ideas on reorienting our minds and connecting with God so that we can be in tune with the things he desires for us, the good gift giver, if I could say it that way. If you missed any part of it, man, get to the website, download it, get the smartphone app. You can listen that way. But today we're going to dive a little deeper into that content based on his book, Soul Revolution.
17: And John Burke is the pastor and founder of Gateway Church in Austin, Texas. He and his wife, Kathy, have an adult son and an adult daughter. And his book, Soul Revolution, How Imperfect People Became All God Intended, is indeed the foundation for our conversation.
14: John, welcome back.
18: Oh, great to be back.
14: It's good to see you. And let's pick up from last time. You talked about the 60-60 experiment. So for those that didn't hear it, give us a quick briefing on what the 60-60 experiment's all about.
18: Yeah, so the context, like we talked about last time, is that we all have deep longings, we have hopes, we have dreams. They're not bad, but oftentimes we settle for too little. You know, it's as C.S. Lewis said, you know, many times it's not that we desire too much, we settle for too little. Hmm. And God actually wants to give us the deepest longings of our hearts, the love and the joy and the peace and patience and kindness, all these things that things from out there can't give us. But it only comes from intimate relationship with God. And in fact, that's what we were created for.
14: Yeah.
18: We weren't created to do life apart from the very source of life and love and goodness. He created us for that. So the Christian walk really is simple. It's incredibly simple. And Jesus said this his last night on earth in John 15:5. He said, look, I'm the vine, like I'm the trunk of the tree, you know, the vine. You're the branches. Stay connected to me and you will bear much fruit. Apart from me, you can do nothing. So what that means is this is the one thing that we've got to pay attention to. And you can find this all throughout Scripture. You know, in Galatians chapter 5, walk by the Spirit and you won't carry out the desires of the flesh, but the fruit of the Spirit, love, joy, peace, all that will grow naturally. And that's what he's saying. So for 60 days, you set a beeper to go off, your alarm on your smartphone, or we have an app that does it, that'll ding your phone and bring up a verse reminding you of how to stay connected or what God wants in this relationship. Or maybe you just put sticky notes in your car and on your computer just as a reminder. And what you're trying to do is change your habit from going through the hours of the day, the moments of the day, forgetting about God, who's there with you.
14: Or distracted.
18: Or distracted.
14: Yeah.
18: Or not listening.
14: Right.
18: And responding.
14: John, let me ask you this. As a pastor, I'm sure you have counseled many, many people that fit this description. But I want to really speak to that person that this is true of, and that is the person that's trying to satisfy longings that are artificial. It might be success, money, houses, cars, relationship, you know, the beautiful wife, whatever. And how when they reach it, how it doesn't meet the need. And speak to that individual, and even in the church, you know, someone who's made a commitment to Christ, it's sometimes hard to shake those habits of what you're actually going after and how to get better oriented around exactly what you're saying, opening your heart so the Lord can help meet the deeper longings of your life. I mean, some people might not even know what those longings are. That's how distracted they can be.
18: Yeah. And I think the other part is we don't stay connected to the Lord because we fear that if I do, he's going to fill in the blank.
14: Huh?
18: So this was my old fear, right? I was an engineer. I had a dream and a goal to start my own, get an MBA, start my own company, be rich and successful. Because that was what I was trained is success.
14: Sure.
18: Okay. Well, then my dad did that, but it killed him.
14: Huh.
18: He died. He died from cancer, but he also struggled with alcoholism.
14: Just overworked.
18: He struggled with stress. He had ulcers. And on his deathbed, he said to me, John, I'd give it all back if I could just have my health and my family. He knew the Lord, but he didn't know how to walk with the Lord.
19: Abide in him.
18: He didn't know how to abide, how to stay connected. And as a result, there were a lot of wounds. You know, his father abandoned their family. He was abusive. There was just a lot of wounds from the past my dad had never worked through. And I mean, I didn't realize this. And this is the thing. Our deepest longings are really trying to answer a few questions. Am I lovable or am I loved? And do I have worth? Do I have value? Do I have purpose? And really, we're trying to get those questions answered. The shallow strategies oftentimes are like we're trained or we come up with an idea that if I'm successful, if I have a husband who looks like this or does this or is this status, or if I have a wife who, you know, looks like this or does, or kids, or, you know, you can fill it in with a thousand things.
19: Sure.
18: But those end up subtly becoming idols. In other words, they become the singular most important thing, and they distract us, just like you were saying, from the one thing that Jesus said is necessary, right? And that is relationship with the Lord, walking moment by moment with the Lord.
19: Yeah.
18: And so I think the thing I would say is don't worry about changing all your dreams. They're bad or your hopes are bad. They're not necessarily
19: right.
18: at all. Focus on walking day by day for 60 days and just see if you don't end up going, oh my gosh, this way of doing life with God is so much better.
19: Yeah. You had a story in the book about going skiing with your college buddies and you encountered what sounded like, you know, ski bunnies. What happened in that story and what was the outcome?
18: Yeah. So,
19: and what state were you in? Colorado?
18: Colorado.
19: Okay, good.
18: Crested Butte, okay. To be specific.
19: Mm-hmm. Yeah, excellent.
18: Yeah.
19: It's a great ski spot.
18: Yeah, it's a great ski spot. And yeah, so we were single, college, met these three girls, and, you know, we were trying to show off. And
19: Texans.
18: Yeah, and Texans. And if you don't know, Coloradans have a love-hate relationship with Texans. Mm.
19: But they love Texans who think they can ski really well.
18: Yeah, and so we didn't know, but these girls were like leading us into the trap, right? And okay. So they're like, okay, you can ski? Let's go skiing. So they take us up to the backside, and it's this big bowl, probably 2 feet of powder, 3 feet of powder.
19: Crazy.
18: 70 degrees. I mean, it looked like a straight down drop. So they said to me, you can't fear. You just have to, go like you're falling down the mountain, plunge, and then use the speed to control your speed. So I start, but I'm terrified. So I lean back. Well, that's the worst thing you can do.
19: Boom.
18: And I snowball for 200 yards.
19: Yeah.
18: Right. And then I have to climb back up 100 yards to get my skis and put them back on. And she comes back and she's like, no. If you give in to fear, you're not going to be able to do this. You have to like throw yourself down the mountain and then you'll be able to control your speed. It seemed counterintuitive.
19: Right. I'd be right with you.
18: But I did it.
19: Yeah.
18: I did it that time. I leaned down the mountain and I didn't fight the speed and I started to then turn and it was the most fun I've ever had. It was a thrill. This 60-60 experiment, doing life moment by moment with Jesus, is the same. So here's what I challenge people to do. For 60 days, you have to go all out in complete willingness to do his will.
19: Yeah.
18: But I'm telling you, after watching thousands of people do this experiment for 60 days, nobody ever says who goes all out, oh, I wish I hadn't done that. Nobody. It's always,
19: well, that's a good guarantee.
18: Oh my gosh.
19: Yeah.
18: God is real. He loves me and cares about me. I couldn't believe the things I experienced, the way God showed up, the way he led me, the joy, the peace, and the way he takes care of the little things.
19: Yeah.
18: When I just focus on the one thing Jesus said is most important, abide in me, you'll bear much fruit. Apart from me, nothing.
19: John, that is so good. In the book, you share how you responded at a crucial time when a friend of yours, Jerry, really needed you. How did God work in that situation?
18: So I'm sitting there doing emails one day, and I was working on a message, and I was on a deadline, and I have this thought go into my head. I wonder where Jerry is. Jerry was not a Christian. He and his girlfriend had started coming to our church, and I hadn't seen him in a while. And I don't know why I had that thought.
20: Huh.
18: And I thought, why did I think that, Lord? And then I was like, I'm busy. And I got it. So I go back to writing my message, and I have the thought again.
20: Mm-hmm.
18: And it was kind of like, email Jerry. It's like, I don't even know if I had Jerry's email, and I don't have time to email Jerry. I go back to working again. It usually takes three times for me. I don't know why.
20: But no,
18: I'm kind of slow.
20: It's like a relationship, somebody asking you to do something.
18: Well, I mean,
20: that's what it, the impression.
18: And
20: hey, can you do this?
18: And, and many times my first thought is, was that just my dumb thought?
20: Right.
18: And oftentimes it is. It's a thought that's out of the blue.
20: Right.
18: And you got to learn to go, Lord, is that you? It's kind of like the Sam, you know, Lord, here I am.
20: So it comes back a second time.
18: So it comes back a second time. I keep ignoring, comes back a third time.
20: Uh-huh.
18: And so I'm like, okay, you know what? I don't know what this is, but in faith, and this is the key, learning how to hear the voice of God requires faith. Hebrews 11:6, without faith, it's impossible to please God.
20: Right.
18: Right? So I emailed Jerry. Hey, Jerry, haven't seen you in a while.

0: tried to commit suicide the day I wrote that email.
1: Mm-hmm. The day the Lord was nudging.
0: The day the Lord nudged me.
1: Yeah, amazing.
0: She saw it as an act of God. They came in and he unloaded all the guilt and burden that he's carried, because basically he started dating his brother's girlfriend. It tore their relationship apart because his brother was in love, and he felt incredible guilt, and it just drove him, and he didn't know the forgiveness of the Lord.
1: Right.
0: So I shared the gospel with him. He came to Christ. The Lord turned his life around. It was amazing because of one little prompting thought.
1: Yeah. Think of that.
0: And that's the adventure we get to go on with the Lord.
2: Mm. Well, we're inviting you to go on a journey with God and to be used by him, as John was just describing. The book that we're talking about today on Focus on the Family is written by John Burke. It's called Soul Revolution, How Imperfect People Become All God Intended. And we're making that available to you. 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
1: John, that can be one of the big barriers, is moving toward people with the right attitude. You're in the 60-60 experiment. You're asking the Lord every 60 minutes, okay, Lord, what, checking in, where do I need to go? And boom, that thought hits you. Contact so-and-so. Okay, well, I'm not sure if that's the Lord, but in faith, I'm going to make that happen. And, you know, these could be relationships that have historic conflict in them or something. So kind of bundling those thoughts together, the concept of moving toward people for some can be really intimidating.
0: Well, and it can be past conflict, or it could be present conflict.
1: Or just fear.
0: Yeah. And one of the things in the book, I talk about using the Lord's Prayer as a model.
1: Yeah, let's talk about that.
0: Well, and it leads in because, again, it's not being formal. It's just realizing the Lord's Prayer is really a model. Our Father who art in heaven, holy is your name. In other words, you're greater than I can possibly imagine, better than I can possibly imagine. I'm going to trust you. That's the sentiment. And then the second, you know, your kingdom come, your will be done on earth as it is in heaven. Okay, that's a prayer. Now, Jesus taught us to pray that because God's will is not done mostly on earth. This is what we're trying to do in the 60-60 experiment, is change it from the way we typically will things to be done and allow God's will to actually work in us. Now, here's the thing. Love requires willingness and free will. And so God doesn't force himself on us. Many times he waits for our willingness. And so the responding in obedience, the radical response in those moments throughout the day, it does require humbling ourselves in trust. I think about my own personal experience when our kids were little. We were in the middle as a church of doing the 60-60 experiment. So my watch was going off, you know, beeping every 60 minutes to remind me to stay connected each moment of the day. We go down to the beach and the kids are little. We stay up late swimming. We get up the next morning. And I had this plan in my head of how the day was going to go. We had to get back. It was Sunday. So we would get up, you know, get ready. We'd be out on the beach by 10. We would enjoy, you know, the afternoon. We'd hit the road by 2 because we had to get back and get ready for school and everything else. And it's 10 o'clock, 11 o'clock, 12 o'clock, you know, we're all grumpy because we didn't sleep well. We're in a cramped little hotel. The dog and the dog's bark kept us up all night. We're all getting on each other's nerves, but I was doing a really good job of being patient.
1: Let me tell you.
0: Now, my wife disagreed.
2: Oh, man, am I feeling this.
0: But she was wrong. So you get the picture, right?
1: Yes.
0: But I really felt like I had, like we were all getting on each other's nerves. The kids were crying and upset, and I was trying to be so patient. And like, but now it's noon. It's 2 hours past plan.
1: Right. Time to go.
0: I.e. my will be done. So anyway, my wife finally confronted me. She says, "You're being so impatient." Well, I was like, "What? Don't you realize how patient I've been for 2 hours?
1: You've not noticed?"
0: Yes. And it just, you know, so then we started getting in. We were all in.
1: Yeah.
0: And right as we're in the middle of it, what do you think?

0: happen. The stinking beeper goes off on my watch.
1: The 6060.
0: The 6060. And I'm not kidding. In my mind, I said, sorry, Lord, can't connect right now. I'm busy.
2: Yeah, not this time.
1: And I certainly don't want accountability.
0: I do not want. And that is exactly what happens, right? Yeah. And what I realized is in that moment, it was like my wound, my pride, my way, it was blocking my spirit from even wanting to consider what the Lord wanted. Mm-hmm. His will be done, right?
1: Yeah.
0: And I literally had to, and it was only because this verse from Scripture kept coming to my mind. Again, I think it was the Lord's prompting. God opposes the proud, but he gives grace to the humble. Humble yourselves, therefore, under God's mighty hand, and he will lift you up.
1: Yeah.
0: I kept hearing that, and I was like, ah, should have never memorized that scripture.
1: They always come back to bite us.
0: Yeah. But I went for a walk, and I just calmed down, and I was able to say, and sometimes this is what you have to say, Lord, I can't do it for them, but I'll do it for you.
1: Mm, that's good.
0: That's obedience. That's abide in my love. And how do you abide in my love? You know how much God loves us, a depth that we can't fathom, how high, how low, how wide, how deep. But we only have one thing to offer him in love, our will, in any one moment.
1: Mm-hmm.
0: So I said, okay, I'll do it as an act of love for you. And I went back and I apologized. Even though I wasn't wrong, they were wrong.
1: I could see it went deep.
0: Still got to go through forgiveness there,
1: yeah,
0: don't
1: right.
0: I? No, but that is the reality.
1: Yeah.
0: So that's your kingdom come, your will be done. And what we're doing in these moments throughout the day in the 60-60 is we're changing our habit of just letting our pride and our will be done. And we're actually following his, and we're seeing it's better. It was better. We went out and had a great day the rest of the day.
2: So you did have resolution.
0: They apologized too, once I led. Hmm. But leadership often requires humbling yourself, right?
1: Yeah, and I think in that 60-60 experiment, one of the things is just getting to know the voice of the Lord. And it doesn't need to be a shameful thing or an embarrassing thing. No. If you haven't practiced this, it takes a little time to say, okay, is that just me thinking that, or is that really the Holy Spirit nudging me? In fact, you had a story in the book about Kathy. You guys, I think, were in Russia. And something at a nice restaurant occurred something. So fill in the blanks.
0: Well, we were living in post-communist Russia. So it was right after the fall of the Soviet Union. We moved to Leningrad. We left St. Petersburg, same city. We were there when it changed.
1: They changed names. Yeah.
0: But during that time, it was hyperinflation, just horrible economic crash.
1: Yeah.
0: So anyway, we were at a Christmas break out in Switzerland for a conference. So we're having this, we go to this really nice restaurant, steakhouse in Switzerland. And we've been eating, you know, borscht and potatoes and cucumbers. You couldn't get much.
1: Right.
0: And so we're having this incredible meal, you know, and just loving it. And my wife couldn't eat. She has a huge mercy gift.
1: Right.
0: That's not my problem.
1: Right. But you married opposites.
0: Yes. She helps me. She helps me with the Lord's heart for people. And so she couldn't eat. And I'm like, why aren't you eating? She goes, I can't eat this beautiful meal knowing some of our Russian friends, the parents in married student housing can't even get milk for their kids. We've got to do something to help them. Huh. And so we stopped and we prayed around the meal. And we just said, Lord, if this prompting that Kathy's feeling, we were all like, God, are we supposed to do something? Then tell us, show us.
1: Yeah.
0: And we spent the rest of the night brainstorming, well, maybe we could find trucks in Finland and we could truck food in from Finland. We can raise money from churches in the United States. We started to develop this plan. Well, we get back that next week to our flat. We lived in a Russian flat apartment and there was a phone message waiting for us. And we call and it was an organization that had a C-110 military transport plane flying in a whole cargo load of food, enough to feed 2,000 families for 3 months. Their contact had turned out to be mafia. They heard we were Americans living there. Is there any way we could possibly help them distribute the food?
1: That's crazy.
0: Crazy. Crazy.
2: My goodness.
0: And so we ended up being able to not only, you know, meet the needs physically, but we were able to share Christ with all of them and tell them about the God who cares about their needs, physical and spiritual. It was amazing. But again, this is the adventure God wants to lead us on. And sometimes it's amazing like that. Like he wants to do something through us, but we have to be willing to just seek his will and then willing to act. Sometimes it's real simple.
1: Yeah, and I like that through both days you've talked about that, keeping things simple, that the gospel is simple. It's not easy.
0: No,
1: but
0: it's the hardest thing.
1: It's the hardest thing,
0: but
1: it is simple.
0: That's why the 60-60 experiment is for 60 days we're trying to reorient our habit of not doing this one thing Jesus said is necessary.
1: Yeah.
0: Getting distracted by everything else.
1: Everything else. And I think that's where I want to end with this last question. That person, maybe they don't even feel worthy. That's so much the guilt that the enemy lays on our heart that, you know, we couldn't possibly be noticed by God because we're so unworthy.
0: Yeah.
1: Think of the things that you've done and the way that you've acted and the thoughts that you've had.
0: Right.
1: I'm trying to hit all the checklists.
0: Or still have. Or struggle with.
1: But the Lord's good with all that. He just wants that relationship, and those things will take care of themselves when you stay grafted into the vine. That's
0: absolutely
1: the point. And so speak to that person that continually has that loop playing in their head and they don't know that they can get out of the rut.
0: That's a lie from the enemy of your soul trying to keep you in the trap he's got you in, which is I've struggled with my own sin patterns and even addictions in my past as I was coming to faith in Christ. And I remember that. I remember what would happen is I would want to do well and I would try and then I would fail. And then I would hear in my head, man, you're disgusting. God is he's so displeased in you. He didn't want to hear from you until you can clean up your act.
1: Right.
0: So you know what I'd do? I'd stay away from God. The only one who, as I abide, can produce the fruit in my life.
1: Right.
0: So you see, the irony is when we try to do it without God, we stay stuck.
1: Right.
0: And that is the evil one's intent. He lies to you about that. So if you're feeling that, memorize what I memorized. Romans 8:1, there is now no condemnation for those who are in Christ Jesus. Right?
1: It's pretty straightforward.
0: No condemnation.
2: What a terrific reminder from John Burke today on Focus on the Family with Jim Daly. Staying connected to God is one of the best things you can do to stay strong in your faith. He is the source of all life, and we hope you've been encouraged and inspired to seek him out today in a fresh way.
1: I really love what John Burke shared in this conversation, especially the idea of connecting with the Lord every 60 minutes. And this is what Focus on the Family stands for. This is the bedrock of our ministry, is a relationship with Christ so that you can flourish in this life. That doesn't mean everything will be perfect, but you'll be able to weather the storms of life knowing you aren't alone. And if you're not sure where to start, give us a call. We're here for you. 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
2: Another great resource is Pastor John Burke's inspiring book, Soul Revolution, How Imperfect People Become All God Intended. 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

0: For Zion's Sake with hosts Shelley and June Volk. 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

0: If it sounds too good to be true, it probably is, right? We've seen the headlines, people getting duped by smooth talkers, shady deals, and empty promises. But some of the most dangerous scams aren't financial, they're spiritual. Today on A New Beginning, Pastor Greg Laurie helps us spot the fakes and hold fast to the truth. From Ivy League mission statements to wolves in sheep's clothing, it's a revealing look at deception in the last days and the hope we have in Christ.
1: Have you ever gotten one of those scam phone calls? Oh, there's so many of them now. And they'll come from, you name it, Apple, Amazon, the IRS. And they're telling you, you better pay up or you're in trouble. 33 million scam robocalls are made daily. And they do work because I read that 68 million Americans lost over $29 billion to these scam phone calls. But there's scam religious things as well. Scam counterfeits out there for the real gospel. Just as there is the genuine, there is also the counterfeit. They claim to be one thing, but they really are another. Jesus called them wolves in sheep's clothing. In fact, one of the signs of the end times, which I believe we're in, is some will depart from the faith, giving heed to seducing spirits and the doctrines that demons teach. And that is why we're told right here in 1 John 4, don't believe every spirit, test them, because many false prophets have gone out into the world. Now, what is John referring to when he says spirits? How do we test a spirit? Well, basically, he's talking about angelic beings. There's a supernatural realm. Just as we live in a physical world, there is a spiritual world. And in this spiritual world, there, of course, is God and Satan, but also angels and fallen angels, also known as demons. And they're actively at work. The good news is we have more angels on our side than the devil has on his side. And angels are constantly doing the work of God, sort of working behind the scenes. They just show up, do what they're there to do, and go. They're sort of like SEAL Team 6, you know? You don't even know they were there, but they're doing the work of God. The Bible says the angel of the Lord encamps around those that fear him. And it also tells us that they're ministering spirits sent to minister to those who are the heirs of salvation. That would be us. Sometimes angels guide us. Occasionally they speak to us. They often protect us. And they're actively at work in our life. But then there are fallen angels, also known as demons, doing the work of the devil. I mentioned last time that the purpose of demons seems to be twofold. They seek to hinder the purposes of God and extend the power of Satan. Now, they come in different ways. We always think of something demonic as dark and sinister and evil. And it can be that, of course. But it can also come through the guise of something that seems virtuous and good, even religious. Don't forget that Satan, also known as Lucifer, was once an angel of light. I mean, what is more virtuous than going and getting a wonderful education at one of our Ivy League universities? But my question is, what is going on in these universities today, like Harvard and Yale? Did you know that the mission statement of Harvard University, when it was founded back in 1646, went as follows? Let every student be plainly instructed and earnestly pressed to consider well the main end of his life and studies is to know God and Jesus Christ, which is eternal life. Mission statement of Harvard. So how are they doing in that? And then, of course, there's Yale, very similar. Their mission statement is, quote, every student shall consider the main end of this study, to wit, to know God in Jesus Christ and answerably to lead a godly, sober life. Wow. What happened in our universities? They become centers of confusion, promoting woke ideology, anti-American sentiment, worst of all, anti-Christian sentiment, and they're a hotbed of anti-Semitism. I mean, how can you explain the fact that after October 7th, when the people of Israel were attacked by Hamas, a terrorist organization funded by Iran, and 1,200 Israelis lost their lives. Men, women, children. Some of them were tortured and unspeakable things were done to them. So you would think there would be a global day of mourning afterwards, but instead we see demonstrations against Israel and for the terrorist organization with banners that say things like "Free Palestine" and "From the river to the sea, Palestine will be free." What's in between the Mediterranean Sea and the Jordan River? That tiny little country called Israel. What they mean when they say "from the river to the sea, Palestine will be free" is we don't want Israel. We don't want these Jews here anymore. Iran, the sponsor of Hamas, who represents the Palestinian people, have repeatedly said they want to build a nuclear weapon with the intent of wiping Israel off the face of the map. They've said it over and over again. They call America the great Satan, and they call Israel the little Satan. So this is the situation. Well, what about a two-state solution? I think most Israelis would like a two-state solution. But the problem is, if the representatives of the Palestinian people say Israel does not have the right to exist, how do you enter into a negotiation? Let's say you and I decide to be friends and let's go out for dinner and you say, "Great, but I just want to let you know you do not have the right to exist and I would rather you are dead." Okay. So it's not going to be a great relationship, is it? So you see the challenges that are there, and I believe there's a spiritual dynamic behind all of this. I believe this is a spiritual battle that we're seeing right now. And that's why we should not believe every spirit. We need to be discerning and we need to be informed and educated.
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1: 1 John chapter 4. Dear friends, do not believe everyone who claims to speak by the Spirit. You must test them to see if the spirit they have comes from God, for there are many false prophets in the world. John is refuting a teaching of that time that was called Gnosticism. It's from the Greek word kenosis, which means to know. So Gnostics believed that salvation came through this hidden spiritual knowledge. They did not believe that Jesus Christ was the Son of God walking this earth. They believed you had to get this hidden spiritual knowledge and then you would know. That's kenosis. You would know. So it's a funny thing. John takes their word from them and uses it to show how we can know God. And he uses the word kenosis 30 times in his epistle. You can know this for sure. You don't need the secret password. You don't need the hidden knowledge. But then he lays down this litmus test, if you will, as to how to know whether or not something is really true. Here it is, 1 John 4:2. If a person claiming to be a prophet acknowledges that Jesus Christ came in a real body, that person has the Spirit of God. Listen to this. To be a Christian, you must believe that Jesus was born of a virgin, supernaturally conceived in her womb. The virgin birth is an essential. And then you must believe that he was fully God and fully man, walking among us. And then you must believe that he died on the cross and bodily rose again from the dead 3 days later and that he's coming back again. These are non-negotiables that every Christian should believe. You say, well, everyone believes that. In fact, every religion teaches that. No, actually, they don't. If you are to take even a quick look at the major religions of the world, you would see they have very different views on the person of Jesus. As an example, Hinduism teaches Jesus may be admired as a wise teacher or a holy man, possibly as a god among many other gods, but it does not show him to be the one true God or the exclusive Savior. Okay, well, Jesus said, I am the way, the truth, and the life, and no man comes to the Father but by me. And he said, I and the Father are one. So that's clearly a different view than what the Bible teaches about Christ. Buddhism teaches Jesus is not divine. He's sort of an enlightened teacher, maybe a moral example, but they have no real belief in a personal God in most Buddhist schools. Now, Mormonism, which will often present itself as a form of Christianity, has a whole different view. They teach Jesus is a son of God. He was created by God the Father, but he's not equal with the Father. Jesus said, I and the Father are one, claiming equality, but they say he's not equal with the Father. And they teach that Jesus and Satan are spirit brothers, and they deny the Trinity. The Jehovah's Witnesses teach that Jesus is not God, but rather he's the archangel Michael in human form. They deny the Trinity, and they deny the bodily resurrection of Christ. Now, here's another thing. Mormons and Jehovah's Witnesses teach that they're the only way to God. And so when a Mormon says, well, I'm a Christian too, if they're honest, they would say, but we have our prophet, Joseph Smith, and we have our extra books that you don't have that are equal to the scripture, and you have to come this way if you want a relationship with God. So the reason I tell you all this is I'm looking at the litmus test of 1 John. And all of these are contrary to what John says. These are sort of like modern versions of Gnosticism. And what is John emphasizing? He's saying, listen, I want you to know God. In fact, in 1 John 5:13, he says, we wrote these things to you that believe in the name of the Son of God, so you may gnosko, so you may know you have eternal life. You can know this for sure. He repeats it again, 1 John 2:3, by this we know that we know him. And then in 1 John 3:14, we know we have passed from death to life. So he's focusing on this and emphasizing it. It's no secret. Anyone has access to it. You don't need a secret password. You probably heard this story before, but there's a man named Stefan Thomas, a German-born programmer who lives in San Francisco. He was given over 7,000 bitcoins back in 2011 as payment for making a video that explains how cryptocurrency works. And at that time, Bitcoin was worth very little, but all of a sudden it was worth a lot more. In fact, it was worth hundreds of millions of dollars. But this individual took that Bitcoin and he put it in a digital wallet. I'm not even sure what that is exactly. But to get the money to access the Bitcoin, you had to have the password, which he wrote down on a piece of paper and then lost it. I'm not laughing at his misfortune, but really, you have that much money in an account and you lost the password? So, and I wonder what passwords he tried. Password, that's a good password. Or the name of your pet. Oh, none of these. He couldn't remember his password. He tried 8 times to get in. He has 2 times left. And if he doesn't come up with a proper password, he will never have access to all that money. And that's sort of how it can seem in this relationship with God. You don't have the password. Here's the good news. Jesus already took care of all of these things for you. You don't have to worry about them at all. You don't need secret codes or anything else. Jesus entered your password. He paid the price, and he has given you open access to God. Point number 2, God is bigger and greater than everyone and everything else. God is bigger and God is greater than everyone and everything else. Look at 1 John 4:4. But you belong to God, my dear children. You've already won a victory over these people because, and I love this verse, greater is he that is in you than he that is in the world. Memorize that verse. Greater is he that is in you than he that is in the world. Let's say it together. Greater is he that is in you than he that is in the world. The one that's in you is Christ. The one that is in the world is Satan, or anyone or anything else that you think is a threat. Christ is greater than all of that. He's greater than Satan, greater than sin, greater than your problem. Here are three biblical examples of God's people overcoming their adversary. Moses at the Red Sea. Wow. He's at the brink of this massive body of water he can't get across. Behind him in hot pursuit is the Egyptian army. He's literally between a rock and a hard place. And he calls out to God. And God says, I will fight from you. You only need to be still. And the Red Sea parted. You know the story. And so all of Israel passed through the dry bed of the Red Sea, and the waters were piled up on each side. You ever been to one of those really nice aquariums, like the Monterey Aquarium? They have these giant tanks with all these exotic creatures. Imagine walking through the Red Sea going, whoa, whoa, whoa, that's cool. Get my camera, hurry. And meanwhile, Moses is going, keep walking, let's go, let's go, let's go. They get to the other side, the last Israeli gets over, and the waters close on the pursuing Egyptian army. Think of David facing Goliath. What an adversary. 9 feet, 6 inches of solid muscle. Yet David trusted in the Lord and said, you have defied the armies of Israel. And he attacked him, and Goliath was defeated. Think of the disciples on the Sea of Galilee. A violent storm hits, and they're pitching about in that little boat. And Jesus stands up and rebukes the sea and says, peace, be still. Jesus was bigger than that storm. God is bigger, and God is greater than everyone and everything else.

0: Such great reassurance today here on A New Beginning. Pastor Greg Laurie has been pointing out where we stand in the spiritual battle that surrounds us. And there's more to come as this message continues. You know, it's great comfort to know that we're on the winning side. But it's a good time to check yourself and consider whether you really belong to the Lord. Is He really your Savior and your Lord? Pastor Greg, if someone wants to come to the Lord and have that kind of relationship, what would you say to them?
1: I would say that God is just a prayer away. You know, it doesn't take years to become a Christian. It doesn't take months. Frankly, it doesn't even take hours. It can happen so quickly. It just starts with you saying to God, I know I'm a sinner. I know that you love me. I know that you sent Jesus to die on the cross for my sin and pay for those sins and then to rise again from the dead. And I want him to come into my life. So here's my question to you. Have you done that yet? Because Jesus, who did die on that cross and rose again from the dead 3 days later, is alive and standing at the door of your life right now. And he's knocking and he's saying, if you'll hear my voice and open the door, I will come in. Would you like your sin forgiven? Would you like to know that when you die, you will go to heaven? Do you want Christ to come into your life right now? If so, why don't you just stop whatever it is you're doing and pray this prayer with me? You could pray it out loud. You can pray it in the quietness of your own heart. But pray this prayer to God. Say, Lord Jesus, I know that I am a sinner, but I know that you are the Savior who died on the cross for my sin and rose again from the dead. I'm sorry for my sin, and I turn from it now, and I choose to follow you from this moment forward. I ask all of this in Jesus' name. Amen. Listen, if you just prayed that prayer, the Bible promises that God has heard your prayer and has answered that prayer. The Bible says that if we will confess our sin, he's faithful and just to forgive us our sin and cleanse us from all unrighteousness. So, God bless you. You've made the right decision, the decision to follow Jesus Christ.
0: Yeah, that's right. 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
1: Yeah.
0: It was a tough childhood, but that story has touched a lot of lives. At what point over the years did you realize your story, as painful as it was something to be thankful for?
1: Well, I would say after I came to Christ, and I began to tell people about what God had done for me, I realized that it was a story that could bring glory to God. You know, I wouldn't wish my childhood on anyone. Having said that, the Lord, as the scripture says, brought beauty out of ashes. He brought something good despite the bad that happened to me. And the Bible does promise that God can cause all things to work together for good to those that love God and are called according to his purpose. Listen, we all have a story. We all have a testimony. Some, granted, may be more dramatic than others, but everyone is valid. Here's your testimony. Here's my testimony. In a nutshell, it's like the guy who was healed by Jesus in the Bible who said, once I was blind, but now I see. That's our story. We were spiritually blind. Our eyes were opened, and we put our faith in Christ. And so my story is told in detail in a book called Jesus Revolution, written with my friend Ellen Vaughn, an outstanding author. And it was also made into a film by the same title, Jesus Revolution. We want to send you this book, Jesus Revolution, for your gift of any size. And for those who can be a little bit more generous, we'll also send you a copy of the Jesus Revolution film on DVD and in digital download, so you can enjoy it on your computer, your tablet, your phone. So get your copy of the Jesus Revolution. And I pray that my story will inspire you to tell your story.
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8: Ronald Reagan used to ask, if no one among us is capable of governing himself, then who among us has the capacity to govern someone else? But to have self-government, we must depend on many things, foremost among them, trust. Over the past decade, credibility in major institutions has plummeted. Given the delays and changing results in the recent California elections, another exhibit. Growing distrust in our elections. Alleging fraud and seeing Spencer Pratt sink to third place after the now second place finisher had previously conceded her loss is said to be paranoid. But here comes the New York Times with a headline. There is, quote, a lack of evidence of any widespread fraud, close quote. The word widespread carries a lot of water in suggesting at least some fraud, no? Voting day needs to be voting day, not month. ID must be required. Ballot harvesting stopped. Mail ballots postmarked. Nothing could undermine our experiment in self-government more than distrust in the legitimacy of our elections. I'm Seth Leibson.
10: And in that, he started whispering something into my mind over and over when I would start complaining for about a year. But it was the same thing every time. Am I enough?
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10: Am I enough? 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What do you mean, am I enough? Haven't I showed? And then I realized, I guess not. 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
16: 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That's not a done deal. 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
15: 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We're so glad you're here to listen. Today's program is part one of Pastor Allen's message called Stormproof Foundations, A New Beginning. 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
16: I love the beginning of years. I always like the beginning of a semester in school, those brief few hours before I was behind. I always have that same sense of anticipation at the beginning of the year. You get a fresh calendar and all of those things. This particular weekend, really exponentially so. We're on the precipice of a change of administrations in our nation. That's become something that's far more tenuous than it once was. Yeah, give the Lord a hand. You know, for all the rhetoric about doing it peacefully, and if you're paying attention and you're watching it all, almost the exact opposite happens. And what we have discovered is we can no longer take for granted things that we have taken for granted most of my life. Fair elections, the opportunity to vote, simple things. But we are on the precipice of a change of administrations. And with that, there's always a sense of hope and anticipation or dread, depending on where you stand on the spectrum of ideas. But this weekend in particular, Kathy and I, we had a number of invitations to be in Washington this weekend for some part of the inaugural festivities. And I learned a lot about it just from the invitations. I knew they had a lot of parties, but I didn't know they were expensive. And I declined a couple, and they said, well, we will pay for your tickets. And I'm so stupid, I didn't know there was a ticket, but thank you. And what was in me was a very real sense that it was more important to be here this weekend. And I don't say that lightly. I think what happens with the people of God in these next few months is even more significant than what will happen in the political realm. Amen. And I'm not suggesting that politics isn't important. It has a place and a role. I'm not denying that. But I can assure you, without significant spiritual realignment and transformation, no changes implemented by politicians are sustainable. You see that every time there's a change of administration, there's a great rollback of whatever their agendas were. And if you're of the opinion that a biblical worldview should influence our lives and our schools and our universities and how we conduct ourselves, then it's not a large, long step to say the church has to be different, because we've been witnessing for several decades the most precipitous decline of the influence of the Christian values, Judeo-Christian values, in the history of the church. Rome plummeted. They lost an empire. But Christianity only came to the empire late, and the decay had already taken deep root. Not so with us. So I like this idea of a new beginning and stormproof foundations. The bigger picture theme of the discussion is kingdoms in conflict. But I'd like to start with Jesus' teaching in Matthew 7. He's giving us some instructions on how to prepare for life. I'm thinking, if the King of Kings and the Lord of Lords is willing to give me a little up-close coaching on how to flourish in life, maybe I should pay attention. And that's precisely what this brief passage has in Matthew 7. Jesus said, every tree that doesn't bear good fruit is cut down and thrown into the fire. Thus, by their fruit, you'll recognize them. I'm going to read the whole passage, and then we'll come back and unpack it briefly. Not everyone who says to me, Lord, Lord, will enter the kingdom of heaven, but only he who does the will of my Father who is in heaven. Many will say to me on that day, Lord, Lord, did we not prophesy in your name and in your name drive out demons and perform many miracles? And I will tell them plainly, I never knew you. Away from me, you evildoers. Therefore is a summary word. It means, because of what I just said, let me give you the conclusion. Therefore, everyone who hears these words of mine and puts them into practice is like a wise man who built his house on the rock. The rain came down, the streams rose, the winds blew and beat against that house, yet it didn't fall, because it had its foundation on the rock. But everyone who hears these words of mine and doesn't put them into practice is like a foolish man who built his house on sand. The rain came down, the streams rose, the winds blew and beat against that house, and it fell with a great crash. Thus our title, Stormproof Foundations. We're given the opportunity. Jesus gave us a plan, a perspective, some guidelines for how to stormproof your life. You can't keep storms from coming, but you can make them survivable. I had a conversation with one of the leaders of Samaritan's Purse on Thursday. They're building more than 1,000 new houses for people who lost them in the floods in Carolina. You can't keep the storms from coming, but you can build your life on a foundation that will make them survivable. Now, Jesus gave us some very clear instructions. Let's go back to verse 19. Jesus presents just two possibilities for every tree. Every tree, he said, that doesn't bear fruit, is cut down and thrown into the fire. So there's two options for trees. Now, God created almost an infinite number of trees, but there's two options. You're either going to bear fruit or be cut down. There's no third lane. Now, that's important because that's the framing of this whole thing. Because when we get to the how do you storm-proof your life, it starts with a discussion about how to be a sustainable tree. Sustainable farming is very chic. You know, farm to table has become a dining category. The dining category I'm most focused on is fork to mouth, but I'm okay with farm to table. I'm good with that. But the tree, your life and my life, there's two available options. We're either going to bear good fruit or we'll be cut down and used as firewood. And in verse 20, Jesus gives us a little bit more clarification. He said, by your fruit, you'll recognize them. Fruit is the key to identification. Not the species, not the denomination, not the worship style, not the wardrobe, not the bank account, not the education, not the IQ, not the physical attributes, not all the things that we use to separate ourselves, not all the characteristics that get pumped into DEI. Those things don't matter. He said, because of the character of your life, there will be a fruitfulness to you, and you'll either bear good fruit or you're not sustainable. And then he says in verse 21, something that's pretty startling. He said, not everyone who says to me, Lord, Lord, will enter the kingdom of heaven. Well, I don't know about you, but he's got my attention. He's talking to the Jewish people, to the covenant people of God. Their whole lives are invested in the observance of religious rules and rituals. Their diet is defined by that. Their holidays are defined that way. Their physical health is defined that way. They understand themselves to be separate from all other people on earth. And Jesus said, that's really not adequate. There's more to the story, and he gives it to you. Now, if you don't care about entering the kingdom of heaven, you don't really need to read any further. If that's of no interest to you, if that's not on your to-do list, if it doesn't matter, there's a biblical description of that. Jesus gives it to us in the book of Revelation. He says, let the one who wants to be righteous be more righteous, and let the one who is wicked be even more wicked. Have the courage to choose. Don't slouch your way through life. There was a book written some years ago called Slouching Towards Gomorrah. The title was fascinating to me. Sometimes we act like we don't have a choice. We're victims. Folks, evil touches every life, some in far more profound ways than others. But don't live your life as a victim. Choose. The power of God is sufficient to deliver you from any intrusion of evil. Anyone. Not saying it's easy, but it's possible. Now, in verse 22, Jesus gives us the entrance requirement for the kingdom of heaven. He said, only he who does the will of my Father. Many will say to me on that day, didn't we prophesy in your name and drive out demons and perform many miracles? And I'll tell them plainly, I never knew you. The entrance requirement is he who does the will of my Father in heaven. We got an enormous school of thought in Christendom that says works don't matter. Oh, you're works-based. I'm grace-based. You ever been caught in one of those discussions? Oh, I have. I've had to write papers. They meet me up, Pastor, I know what you said, but let me tell you what I think. Oh, would you? Jesus very clearly is articulating something. I'm not trying to diminish grace, but he said, the only one going to enter the kingdom of heaven is he who does the will of my Father in heaven. Well, what about Romans that says, if you confess with your mouth and believe in your heart, you'll be saved? Well, I don't believe Jesus is negating Paul's explanation. But being birthed into the kingdom of God and sustaining a spiritual life are different. We get way heated up about our categories, folks. I don't want you to be worried about losing your salvation. It's a fruitless discussion. Because you won't really know the answer until it's too late to amend the outcome. So how about just living every day like it matters? Does that make sense? And Jesus, what he said was very plain language. If you don't intend to do the will of my Father in heaven, you're not going into the kingdom. So there is some role for the desire to do the will of God. And then Jesus expresses it. It's even more narrow than that. He said, there will be many. That's Jesus' word, not mine. He said, many will say to me, I prophesied.

0: prophecy or deliverance or the miraculous. You know, Christians arrive in some goofy places. See, their healing doesn't matter unless you're sick. The larger point is Jesus is saying that group identification is inadequate. You have to decide to bear fruit. You have to have a desire to do the will of God. If you're using the supernatural as a means of self-promotion, the pursuit of selfish ambition, he said, bad fruit. Bad fruit. He said, I will tell them plainly, I don't know you. You're an evildoer. Now, he's got my attention, folks.
1: We'll be right back. But first, Pastor Allen wants to share a limited edition commemorative set to help you celebrate God's faithfulness to our nation.
2: 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What a wonderful privilege we have. You know, God has blessed our nation so many good things. People say to me, well, our whole history's not good. Well, folks, you know, my history's not great. Your family history's not perfect. But you love your family. You love your children. In spite of our weaknesses, well, our nation hadn't been perfect. But through that whole story, the goodness of God is evident. It still is. Let's ask God to bless America again.
1: 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Now, let's get back to Pastor Allen with his message called Stormproof Foundations, A New Beginning. 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
0: Covenant people doing miraculous things in the context of biblical faith, and Jesus says, I don't know you. I don't want to be in that category. And then the therefore. He says, therefore. And then there's this famous little parable that almost everybody that's ever walked past the church knows. Everyone who hears these words of mine and puts them into practice is like a man who built his house on the rock. Who's the one that survives the storms? The one who hears the words and puts them into practice. You can't just hear them. You have to be a practitioner. Well, how do we know if you're a practitioner? He just told us your life bears good fruit. Well, I'm more of a student. I'm more of a theoretical. I like to accumulate facts and figures and information and names. Well, bless your heart. I like to learn too. I could have been a professional student, perhaps, if the Lord had signed off on it. He didn't. But at the end of the day, we have to put into practice the truth that we know. And Christians are a unique group of folks. We will work really hard to explain why we don't have to practice what the Word of God says anymore. Please don't do that. Now, I want to add to that one more passage. Remember the goal is how do you stormproof your life? How do you build your life? And how do you get a foundation established so well? Well, one of the more popular approaches to that is just to deny that there's storms. I don't believe in the devil. I don't believe in demons. Christians can't have a demon. Christians can't be possessed. And then we start parsing language between possessed, as if we're not going to be influenced by evil. What world are you watching? Well, I enjoy definitions, and I think they matter. Words do matter, and definitions.

0: Conditions do matter. But in Ephesians chapter 6 and verse 10, it says, "Finally, be strengthened by the Lord and by his vast strength. Put on the full armor of God so that you can stand against the tactics of the devil. For our battle isn't against flesh and blood, but against rulers and authorities, against the world powers of this darkness, and against the spiritual forces of evil in the heavens. This is why you must take up the full armor of God so that you may be able to resist in the evil day. And having prepared everything, to take your stand. Stand, therefore, with the truth like a belt around your waist, righteousness like armor on your chest, and your feet anointed, sandaled with readiness for the gospel of peace." More instructions on what to do in the midst of the storms, how to stand. That's pretty good coaching these days. It's not easy to know how to stand. What do you believe? Who do you believe? Where do you go for the truth? What do you do in spite of widespread deception and lies and ungodliness and perversion being sanctioned as appropriate and mainstream? What do you do? Do you be quiet? Do you say something? Do you huddle with a few like-minded people and have a private Bible study about first century culture? Or do you raise your voice and talk about faith in the 21st century? It's not simple. But we have some instructions. Paul says, first of all, to be strengthened by the Lord and by his vast strength. That's verse 10. I love, how are we going to stand? How are you going to stormproof your life? We're going to have to understand how to be strengthened by the Lord and his vast strength. I don't believe we'll make it without that. I don't believe a one-time interaction with the Lord will be sufficient for you to have the strength you need to stand. Or we wouldn't be reminded. Again, I'm not questioning the veracity or the reality or the impact of conversion or the new birth or salvation. I'm very much an advocate. But there are things that come beyond that. I pulled a couple of passages. I won't read them all, but 2 Timothy 4, this is Paul near the end of his life. He said, "At my first defense, no one came to my support." He's on trial for his life and his friends abandoned him. That would be difficult. "Everyone deserted me. May it not be held against them. But the Lord stood at my side and gave me strength." The Lord gave me strength. There's all sorts of biblical support for this idea. The angels that ministered to Jesus after his temptation in the wilderness. The angel that brought food to Elijah after his confrontation on Mount Carmel. And he fled into the desert because Jezebel said she would kill him. Time after time after time, God's people are strengthened, receive strength. Folks, we better move out of a theoretical faith that puts our bottoms in churches with no sense of application or meaning and learn how to be strengthened by the Lord. Turmoil is upon us. And if you think a new administration is going to fix this, you're not paying attention. Be strengthened by the Lord and his vast strength. Then in verse 11, Paul said, put on the full armor of God. It wasn't a suggestion, it's a directive. Put on the armor of God. Well, Pastor, same verse, stand against the tactics of the devil. I have a question. Did you understand? Have you consciously thought about the fact that the devil is a tactician? That he's a strategist? That he's not random? He's not incidental? That he intends your destruction? He plans it. He plots it. If the kingdom of darkness can't achieve that, they'll do everything they can to impede, to discourage, to hinder, to resist, to oppose, to diminish. Those are all descriptions we're given throughout Scripture of the impact of evil. The devil is a tactician. Now, if he has a strategy for you, if he has game planned for you, I would humbly suggest perhaps you should have a plan of your own. Now, we're given one. I gave you Luke 4 just as a little support for that. It says this was Jesus in the wilderness. He ate nothing during those days, and at the end of them, he was hungry. Did I put that in your notes? Yeah, just on the other side. Okay. Turn the page. Jesus ate nothing for 40 days. At the end of them, he was hungry, and the devil said to him, if you're the Son of God, make bread. That seems pretty strategic to me. He didn't come to him when he'd finished the buffet. And then the fourth thing from that passage, it says our battle. It's just stated as a matter of reality that we're engaged in a conflict, in a battle, that our battle is against spiritual forces of evil in the heavens. I can't tell you how many times I interact with Christians, tenured Christians, long people been in church forever, been in this church for a long, long time. You know, I don't know how I feel about all that. Doesn't really matter. In fact, you get up every morning, turn your face to the sun and say, I don't believe in the devil. And he will still believe in you. It's amazing to me how we think the assertion of our will or the declaration of what we think changes reality and qualify you for politics. That was snarky. I repent. Verse 13, Paul says you must take up the armor of God. This is why you must take up the full armor of God. It's not a suggestion. It's not an alternative. There's not some people that take up the armor and some that don't. The only ones left standing are the ones that armor up. In that same verse, he gives us the objective. He said, you must take up the armor of God so that you may be able to resist. The language intrigues me. I checked more than one translation to be sure I wasn't missing something because my language skills, that could happen. But the word may is intentional, that you may resist. Well, the statement here is about permission. It's permissive. So you may be able to resist. It's not so you can resist. Go back to the beginning of the passage. It's talking about the Lord and his vast strength. The only opportunity we have to stand against evil is to stand in the strength of the Lord.
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11: I'm Chaplain Celeste Casey, reminding you in everything you do, put God first, and He will direct you and crown your

0: Brothers and sisters, I praise God for each and every one of you. Oh, God is so faithful. Oh, my goodness. I mean, really think about that. God is so faithful. So many times we face all kinds of decisions and what to do, how to do, you know, do you choose this one, that one? What are the pros and cons and how's this going to work, not work? All these things, right? But you know something? You know, it occurred to me the other day that, you know, one of the beautiful things about the Bible, the Word of the Living God, is it really is our instruction manual, you know, our basic instructions while we're still here on earth. I mean, it just really is, because so many times we just, you know, get anxious and nervous and are overthinking things and trying to figure out, and somebody can ask us and God can give us an opportunity that if we're not careful, we don't recognize it's God's opportunity and just walk through that door. No, while we're sitting and debating and people are saying, well, you know, gosh, we would like to have you do this, but, you know, you need to let us know. So then the decision is in our hand, right? And how many times do we end up like that? And sometimes we just jump out there going, yeah, that sounds good. We just do it. We don't even seek God. We just say, yeah, this is the one. And it wasn't so good. And maybe that really wasn't God, because you know what? We kind of remember he says sometimes you have not because you ask not. But what I'm talking about today and what affects us all, see, every day when we wake up and every day that we're living in the days that we're living in now, think about this for a minute. We're constantly faced with decisions. We're hearing good and bad decisions being made over us and about us, whether it's a government, whether it's on the job, whether it's within families. I mean, all of this is constantly going on. And so I was asking Holy Spirit, I mean, I'm surrounded by several people, you know, right now in my life that in a variety of areas are really facing important decisions. And, you know, some of the decisions, it may not seem important to me because it doesn't affect me, but it's really vital for them. Or some people, the decision is a decision, if they make the right decision now, it can affect them for many years in a great way or a not so great way. I mean, there's just constantly decisions. How do we do this? How do we do this? Well, you remember what I always tell us? Everything begins where? In the beginning, God. See, that's why we even do this broadcast. We want us all to learn together, be on one accord with putting God first. Because if we don't see God on the upfront, then we just are bumbling along and hoping he picks up our pieces. And it shouldn't go like that. No. Remember, Jesus said, seek first the kingdom of God and his righteousness, and all these things will be added unto us. So when we're thinking about decisions, let's go to the Word. Because see, we need to remind ourselves, we need to have that Word close at hand. Okay, I'm going to just tell you in case it never occurred to you. You know what? People that know me personally, they're not surprised. But, you know, if you get in my vehicle, yeah, guess what? There's more than one Bible in there. Uh-huh. Front seat, back seat. Hey, you know, just in case somebody, oh, well, here you go. And in the meantime, sometime I need to pull to the side and see what God said in the Word. Oh, yes, I really do that. And trust me, I constantly, people are, oh, you know what? I have this one Bible, but I kind of don't understand. Oh, really? Here's one. I mean, we have got to make sure that the Word of God that God gave us is readily available to us at all times. So this isn't one of those, you put it in the nice, really pristine, fabulous place in some corner in your home, and, you know, every now and again, you actually touch it. No, this is not how you lead life. This is not how, when decisions are facing you and they just show up when you didn't least expect sometimes, and that's not the time to go, where did I leave that Bible? No, let's make it a habit. I'm not getting on you. I'm just telling you what's real. Make a habit and a commitment. If you don't already live like this, you had better starting today. put your hand on your Bible every day. Read it. Read something in it. Open it up. Make that be your go-to before you see, you know, what did they say on the internet? What did the news people say? What did your neighbor say? What did your family member say? No. What did God say? Start there every day. And why? Because James 1:5, what does he tell us? 5-8, let me tell you how he breaks this out. If any of you lack wisdom, let him ask God, who gives this generously and to everybody without any reproach. God will just give it to us, right? And it will be given to him, okay? But then it says, let him ask in faith without doubting. See, you don't show up and go, God, I have this question, although I don't know that you'll know it. I'm pretty sure you probably can't have. What? Are you kidding me? God is God Almighty. He designed and created you and me and everything good around us. He designed the world, this whole planet. There's nothing God doesn't know. He's all knowing. There's nothing too hard for him. So, yes. And then it says, not only let him ask in faith without doubting. This is why. You know, what I love is God always lets us know why, because he knows we're nosy and we're inquisitive and we want to know, why do you say that? And here's why. He said, because the one who doubts is like a wave of the sea that's driven and tossed back and forth by the wind. That person should not suppose he's going to receive anything from God. Why? Because he's double-minded. A double-minded man, listen up, is unstable in all his ways. Do you think that if you're showing up and asking God something and not even going to believe or trust what he says, why should you then expect him to give it to you? You don't believe him. You don't trust him. And guess what? And if you don't let him help you, yeah, that's why then you're unstable everywhere you look. And notice it said unstable in all our ways, not just in this one little instant or in this situation. Yeah, you'll lack stability in places you didn't even know you weren't stable to begin with. But see, you don't have to live like this, because Philippians 4:6 reminds us, don't be anxious about anything. In everything, make prayer, supplication with thanksgiving. Let your requests be made known to God. See, remember, don't be anxious about anything. Don't get all nervous and freaking out and, what to do? I don't know. Bring it to God. He knows. Just ask him. See, what we have to realize, and why I'm making a big thing about this, literally crack the book and look at your Bible and not just have it, you know, oh, I had it somewhere. Oh, I might have loaned it to somebody. I don't know where mine is. No, you make sure you have the Word of God. You can put your hand on it at any time, every time. Okay? And here's why, because what is it? Over there in Psalm 119, verse 105, God's word, thy word is a lamp unto my feet and a light to my path. When we're trying to stumble around here in the world and figure out what we're going to, I don't know where it is. I don't know. How many times I recently was supposed to meet with a friend someplace and I kept calling the location one thing and I was confused because the company is owned and has more than one name on their location, and they're totally different parts of the county. And so I was busy telling the person one thing and they kept sending me an address back. I'm like, no, it's not that. And then finally I asked the Lord, hey, there's nothing too small to ask God. He's our dad. He loves us. He's always got an answer. And I literally said, Lord, what am I missing? Isn't it called this? And in that very moment, I felt like I heard him say, no, look again. And when I looked again, he corrected me with, oh, no, it's this. She's sending me this address because it's really this name. And then we were on one accord, and then the meeting can take place, and then everything was the way it was supposed to be. But you have to always know that when God speaks a word, that is when the light bulb comes on, okay? That's when it's like, oh, this is it. Oh, this is how to do it. This is why it's this way. So see, that's why you got to hang on to that. 2 Timothy 3:16, all scripture, all scripture is inspired by God, and it's useful for teaching the truth, rebuking error, correcting faults, giving instruction for right living. I mean, whatever it is you're going to need, you know, I always say, go to the Word. Ask God. He knows. And sometimes we're waiting for this big, loud, audible voice. And remember, if Holy Spirit, whose job it is to remind us things that Jesus taught, if Holy Spirit is telling it to you, he doesn't happen to talk really loud. You know, he is always, most of the time, the still small voice. So while we're busy, you know, running through, yelling, screaming, and trying to freak out, sit down. Sit down. Let me tell you, Proverbs 19, verse 20, you're going to like this. Listen to advice and accept instruction that you may gain wisdom in the future. And whose advice? Always start with God's advice. See, God works through people, and he will let you know. You know, sometimes somebody is saying, I just recently, I was listening to a brother in Christ bring the word, and you know, he's in another place that I'm not. So, you know, I was listening to his kind of live stream after the fact, and you know, and it took a long time for me to get it connected and all this. And then when I listened, well, the title sounded like it would be one thing, and I was kind of like, oh, okay, well, you know, I'll listen. But, like, maybe three sentences in, oh, man, three sentences in, it was like God was just sitting right beside me, tapping me on the shoulder, talking to me about something I'd already been concerned about. And it was just like the exact sentences that just clarified the entire scenario I was dealing with. And he used another person. He used a man of God that didn't know me. I mean, he knows me, but he didn't know the situation. I hadn't talked to this person in a while. I mean, we listen to each other's ministries sometimes. And, you know, I know his family. We reach out about family, but here was God, and it wasn't on a Sunday. It was, you know, on kind of a random, it would seem like a random day, random part of the night, whatever. But you see, God will give you what you need when you need it. You have to be alert and ready for it. So when he says, listen to advice and accept instruction, yeah, and you better make sure it's coming from God. Because here's the thing. Don't forget, in Proverbs 3, 5, and 6, trust in the Lord with all your heart. And do not lean on your own understanding. Come on now. How many times can we say that? I mean, if we trust God, then let's be honest. Sometimes we think we're super smart. We know, oh, yeah, no, I'll show you how to do it. Oh, let me let you know. That all sounds good. And I do that a lot more than a lot of people. But then you know what? Sometimes I really do feel like Holy Spirit, like, tap me on the shoulder and like, Celeste, that is not the way. Please don't go down that road right there. And here's why, is because we got to learn to trust God with everything, not just a part of you, but all of you. And sometimes it's not easy. Sometimes, oh, when things are going good, yeah, you know, oh, praise God, it's all good. Oh, yeah, oh, I'm just walking in the blessing. Now, that's great when it's how you're feeling and it's really true, right? But don't live off feelings, because there's days, and sometimes in the same day, there are all kind of stuff. The enemy was just busy throwing stuff at you, and you ducking. But here's the thing. Don't forget that when you are trusting God, see, no matter what, even when Job was going through it, but then God literally told Satan, okay, you can do all of this over here, but you cannot cross my line because he belongs to me, so you cannot take his life. See, God will have boundaries even Satan can't cross. So we got to stick with listening and trusting God with everything in us. See, in Psalm 37, verse 5 and 6, commit your way to the Lord. Trust in him, and he will act. He'll do it. See, this is like the best. Are you kidding me? I mean, come on. You're trying to figure out the decision. Well, Lord, I don't know. Should I go to this one or should I do that? Should I take this and not that? What? Wait a minute. Just commit, Lord, I commit the whole situation to you in Jesus' name. And I trust you to give me the right instructions in a timely manner and know that God will act on that. Absolutely. See, Psalm 86:11. Look, David was on it. This is our heart right here. Teach me your way, O Lord, that I may walk in your truth. Because, you know, sometimes our truth, you know, sound good in our head, but sometimes it's not as good as you thought it was going to be. Oops, you're bad. My bad. No. We got to think like David in a moment like that. Lord, teach me your way. Teach me to do it your way. Your will, your way. That I may walk in your truth. Because see, that's the truth that counts, is God's truth. All this naysaying stuff, you know, right now the political realm is just a circus. And not even just in our nation or locally, it's worldwide. I mean, you're hearing stuff, you're seeing stuff. And I know people really close to me personally from all parts of the world, literally. I was talking to a couple of people in the last 24 hours from three different parts of the actual planet. And we were all in agreement in the one thing that unless we all like literally religiously release the junk and grab God's hand, because God is right here holding our hand. And unless we let go and let God, what a mess. And every day we're like, oh, well, this, that. And see, sometimes we get so distracted. We get excited. Oh, well, the sports. Oh, this is so exciting. Oh, this is so great. Yeah, look, God loves us. And, you know, he allows us to enjoy our lives and, you know, be entertained and eat well and all these things. But that's not every moment, because sometimes there's stuff we need to deal with. And if we're in denial and we just kind of like, oh, well, we just won't focus on that today. We'll do this over here. Yeah, that's not getting it done. And you're still in a mess. And sometimes it's a bigger mess because you didn't handle it when you were supposed to. No. See, now I'm going to give you these next three scriptures. You lock these babies in your heart all the way in, okay? Because these three scriptures right here, this is God speaking. And he's like really letting us know. Over there in Jeremiah 33:3, you got to love this. God said, call to me, I will answer you. And I will tell you great and hidden things you have not known. Oh, there you go. See, you're worried about the decision and how you're going to make it and what, you know, well, what is the upside, the downside? You know, I mean, and it's fair to be trying to figure out, you know, the good side versus the not great side, because, I mean, God says in the word, even when it comes to, you know, our finances and any investments or whatever we're doing, he's like, hey, you're supposed to sit down and count the cost. You're supposed to, you know, look and see, is this the best way to deal with this? But see, in counting the cost and figuring this out, you got to have God in the mix on the upfront. Because you might think you're well educated and you can figure this out and you got the best computer and you know the best stuff. Yeah, but you know what? God is the only one that actually knows. And remember, what did he just said? I will tell you great and hidden things that you have not known. See, you think you know? God knows way more than you and I know. And God will tell us what we need to know when we need to know, but ask him. And then in Psalm 32:8, he said, this is God speaking. He said, I will instruct you and teach you the way you should go. I will counsel you with my eye upon you. God said, I am looking out for you. I got my eye on you. I'm watching you. I'm watching your moves. I'm watching you stumble. I'm watching where you think you're going. I'm watching the path I've already carved out for you. And are you on it? And God is letting us know, let me teach you what to do. Let me teach you the right way to go. See, you don't have to bumble along and then be like, oh, man, I don't even know how I got over here. And then in Isaiah 30:21, wait a minute. This is a Holy Spirit moment right here. Now think about this. This is over in Isaiah, chapter 30:21. But look at this is God speaking. And think about this. He said, and your ears will hear a word behind you saying, now you listening? This is what the word will be saying. This is the way, walk in it. And when you turn to the right or turn to the left, see, that's how our God loves us. He provides for us. He provides his words. He provided Holy Spirit lives right in us. God is with us at everywhere at all times. Jesus said he will never leave us or forsake us. He went to the cross for us and paid our debt. He paid so that we could be forgiven, so that we could have eternal life, so that we could be daughters and sons of the Most High God and never have to worry, because God is always on our side. See, so when we're worried about, well, I don't know, like, well, what if I pick the wrong thing? God's already there. How many times in life, let's just be very real. Come on now. There's a bunch of times in life we have picked the wrong thing sometimes. Sometimes we didn't try to ask God. We just looked and said, oh, that looks good, and grabbed it. And you know, all that was flesh. Mm-hmm. You think Eve didn't overthink it later on, going, what was I thinking talking to a snake and then listening to what the snake said? Like, what was I thinking? Yeah, that wasn't a, oh, wow, I was, you know, talk about a bad decision. But see, we can't throw stones at her, because how many times we make a bad decision in the same day? And it may be about something else, but nevertheless, see, that is just to remind us. Decision making happens on a daily basis. Think about that. Daily basis. You're always having to decide about something. Sometimes it's such a little thing, it doesn't even feel like a decision, because you feel like you already knew what to do. But every now and again, there's a decision that you have to make, and it makes a huge difference. And sometimes the decision you're making affects other people. And so you really, really want to get it right. But how about we do this? Right now, we're going to pray, and starting today, we're going to recommit. God, our decision and our decision-making, it all has to involve you on the upfront. So that is what we want to do. We need to make sure that, look, remember, if we're not sure and we're lacking the wisdom and we don't know, and remind ourselves that God himself told us, look, I got answers to questions you didn't even know. You don't even know what's out there, and I already know how it's going to go. So we have to focus in, really, really deeply focus in. Keep your word, your hand on the word of God close at hand. I mean, unrealistic, yes. You know, you're driving down the street. It might not be in your hand at the steering wheel, but it's in the car somewhere close when you need it. And I'm telling you, my offspring can tell you. They have never ridden in a car with me or them, because they have done it. They do it too. We always have the word of God handy. Because why? Because it's always in the word something. And if we just don't know, we can grab the word. Let's pray. Heavenly Father, oh, we come before you right now. We thank you, first of all. Oh, how we thank you that you love us so much, and you sent Jesus and Holy Spirit. We thank you for the work you've done within us so that we could make the best decision of our life, to be grateful and accept what Jesus did for us. And that because of those decisions that we have made that are according to the will of God, yes, our names are written in the Lamb's Book of Life, and we would that nobody else out there perish, but that all would come to know and love you and have eternal life because they received Jesus as their Lord and Savior. And Lord, we just ask you that every decision that needs to be made going forward in our lives on any day, no matter how big or how small, Father, we ask you right now, Lord, give us your wisdom so that we can always align our decisions according to your will, doing things your way. And we ask it in Jesus' mighty, magnificent, and powerful name. Amen, amen, and amen. Oh, Father God, how we love you. See, brothers and sisters, look, this is how we have to lead our lives. And when we are faced with a decision, and we run to God. That is how we put our God first.
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14: In the Pixar movie Hoppers, now on video, Mabel Tanaka is a feisty 19-year-old trying to stop the mayor of Beaverton from developing a park that she and her grandmother used to enjoy. Mabel uses hopper technology to project herself into a robotic beaver to rally the animals to resist the humans. And so they do, in some very unexpected ways. Hoppers encourages viewers to care for nature, but that message can feel a little heavy-handed. 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So we're giving Hoppers a 3.5 out of 5 for family friendliness. 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
3: 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Hamilton, God's servant. 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

0: thank you for your love. We thank you for your love. Oh God, hallelujah. We worship thee.
1: Hallelujah. I thank the God of Israel for choosing us for his holiness. The separation made us chosen through his Spirit. Jesus Christ is the Messiah, our Savior through grace. And faith was planted in our hearts to believe his holy word. And through the operational change, this made us one in the Spirit.
0: Dear hearts, I want to thank God for the lesson that I have to share with you today. Amen. I kept hearing this on yesterday. I didn't know exactly what the Lord wanted me to say, but I just kept hearing this. For with God, nothing shall be impossible. Hallelujah. For with God. Oh, nobody say praise God. Yeah, see that the Messiah. Praise God. Well, with God. Woo! Glory be to God. Praise him. Praise him. Praise him. Nothing. Nothing. Glory be to God shall be impossible. And then, praise the Lord, in the middle of the night, that's found St. Luke 1:37. For those that you would like to go along with me today. In the middle of the night, I kept hearing, I can do all things through Christ which strengtheneth me. And I said, Lord, I thank you for bringing me the word. And then he said again, for with God, nothing shall be, my God, impossible. Philippians 4:13, I can do all things. I can do all things through Christ which strengthened me. And what I want to do is live holy. Yes, Lord. Yes, Lord. Yes, Lord. That is my desire. Glory be to God. To live according to his word. And I awakened through the middle of the night. Praise the Lord. And I was just saying to the Lord in prayer, I can do all things. I can do all things. And then he break that down to me where he says, I can do all things. I'm able to endure all things. Come on, somebody. I'm stirred here today. Hallelujah. I can do all things mean that I'm able to endure all things because I have the Holy Ghost. Glory be to God. I have the Spirit of God. We have the Spirit of God. So we can say, I can do all things. Hallelujah. All things through Christ. And then he broke that down to me. He said, Christ means the anointed one. He said, through the anointing, you will be strengthened. Hallelujah. I will strengthen you. Hallelujah. And the anointing comes and it ministers the word of faith. Hallelujah. In our hearing. So let's say, I can do all things. Through Christ, through Christ, through the anointing which strengtheneth me. Strengthens is your word. Let's say the Lord is my strength. The word of God is my strength. Oh, I love it. I love it. I love it. I love it. Praise God. Praise God. Dear hearts, I come to encourage and compel you today, glory be to God, endure the race. Hallelujah. That's what the Lord gave me this morning. Endure the race. That's my subject to you today. Now you can do it. Come on. Come on. Hallelujah. He didn't put you out there in the field. Come on now. Glory be to God for you to give up because you're dependent on your own strength. Come on now. Let's say endure the race. Come on. Say endure the race. Now, some things that you go through may seem impossible, but say, for with God, nothing shall be impossible. Hallelujah. Hallelujah. Nothing shall be impossible, even in the pain. Come on. Hallelujah. Even in difficulty, come on. Come on, for with God, nothing shall be impossible. Sometimes we, hallelujah, don't know how much we can take, but it's not for us to worry about how much you can take. Hallelujah. He said, don't get weary in well doing. When you start worrying about yourself, you'll begin to get weary. Now, I want you to understand. Say to yourselves, please, just one more time. I started. With Jesus. I started with Jesus and I'm going through. And I'm going through. Sometimes you have to speak to yourselves. Glory be to God. Situations sometimes you don't think you deserve to have to endure. Glory be to God. Lord, I've been doing this. Lord, I've been doing that. And look what's falling down upon me. But he said, through Christ, come on, it's with Christ today. It's with Christ today. My flesh will give up on me every time. Thank you, Lord. Some of you understand that. You give down because you don't want to take no more. And then we strike out. Come on now. I've been standing up here on the team a long time with the bat in my hand. Come on. And he keep throwing balls and I don't want people to think, come on now, that I don't know how to bat a ball. So what I do is I put my hands up and I wait for another and I tell myself, I'm going to swing. What did you just say? I'm going to swing. But God haven't gave you that authority yet. Did you hear what I said? Come on now. Let's say endure.
2: Endure.
0: What? The race. That's your subject. Endure. What?
2: The race.
0: What is the subject again?
2: Endure.
0: Now, dear hearts, turn with me to 1 Corinthians, the 9th chapter. Verse 24 through 27, amen. 1 Corinthians, the 9th chapter, verse 24 through 27. Now, I want you to see, praise the Lord, you're closer than you ever been in your life. Glory be to God. Every day you're getting closer to obtaining that crown. Time to obtain the prize now. Jesus Christ is our Messiah. And he has left us the baton. Come on. And we have to keep running now. Come on. Don't stop and don't drop the baton. All right. Thank God for the Holy Ghost. 1 Corinthians 9:24. If you have it, say amen. Amen. Read what it say. Know ye not that they which run in a race run on. Go ahead. But one what? Receiveth the prize. Read. What did he say? What did he encourage you to do? So run that you may what, church? Oh, we're not saying that real good. Run so that you may what? Come on. You got to get that prize. Read on what it said.
2: And every man that
0: striveth
2: for the mastery
0: is temperate
2: in all things.
0: Read.
2: Now they do it to what?
0: A corruptible crown. Read on.
2: But we and what?
0: Incorruptible. Read on.
2: I therefore so run. Not as uncertainty.
0: Yes.
2: So fight I. Not as one that beareth the air.
0: Come on.
2: But I keep under my body. Yes. And bring
0: it
2: into subjection.
0: Yes.
2: Lest I by any means, when I have preached to others, I myself should be a castaway.
0: Glory to God. Glory to God. Dear hearts, and every man that striveth for the mastery is temperate.

0: before me serving the Lord. Amen. Now they do it to obtain a what? Corruptible. They get up early in the mornings and they run for miles and miles because they want to receive that prize. Am I right here today? So of us, we have to be very careful here today. We can't run with weights on because weights will weigh you down. And most runners that I have seen, they dress as lightly as possible. Amen. And they have on good shoes. Am I correct? Hallelujah. So that they can make the sprints and the runs that they need. Am I correct? Now, Apostle Paul talked to us spiritually, saying, I therefore so run not as uncertainty. Amen. I know what I'm doing. Do you know what you're doing? Oh, yeah. Come on now. You're running a race for Jesus. Hallelujah. And it's not in vain. Hallelujah. Even though sometimes it doesn't seem like you are getting anywhere. Come on now. Let's say, I am not one that beateth the air. Hallelujah. But I keep my body where? I keep my body and bring it into subjection, lest that by any means when I have preached to others, I myself should be oh my God, I love to tell other people they need to be saved. Do you hear what I'm saying and how they need to get the Holy Ghost? Hallelujah, but don't let me bring others to Christ and I miss out myself. Did you hear what I said? I know the way, but are you doing the way? Can we say amen?
1: Amen.
0: Glory be to God. Look at Hebrews 12, 1 and 2. Let's go over there. Hallelujah. I'm going to talk to you just a few minutes here today. Hebrews 12, 1 and 2. All right. Let's say praise the Lord. Now I want you to see this. You cannot run this race with patience, with weights and sins. And it doesn't matter how long you stay in the church. It's just a matter of time you're going to fall off the cliff. Because you can't run with weights on. My mama used to sing that song. You can't run with weights on. Weights away.

Now, dear hearts, to endure this race, come on now, come on now. We got to pull these weights off. Thank you, Jesus. How many want to win? Glory be to God. Now, we have to run with patience. That's the only way we can run. We got to run with patience, willing to be a doer of the word of God. Let's say willing to be a doer of the word of God. Now, Isaiah 40 and 31 says, but they that wait upon the Lord shall renew their strength. They shall mount up with wings as a eagle. They shall run. Huh? They shall run and not be what? Because they don't have no weights on. Hallelujah. Thank you, Lord Jesus. They shall walk and not what? Now, dear hearts, in prayer was given, run the race. Run the race. Run the race with patience. Run the race with patience. Keep your eyes on the crown. There's a crown of glory waiting you.

0: Keep your eyes on the crown, church. 1 Peter 5:4 says, and when the chief shepherd shall appear, ye shall receive a crown of glory that fadeth not away. There's many things that's operating out here in this world to keep you from staying focused. Did you hear what I said? Keep the vision. Come on. Keep the vision. Proverbs 4:25. Amen. And write this down. Proverbs 4:25-27 says, let thine eyes look right on. Right on. And let thine eyelids look straight before thee. Did you just hear that wisdom? Did you just hear that wisdom? Let thine eyes look right on, right on, straight ahead. Come on. And let thine eyelids look what? Straight. Now it says, with this, ponder the path of thy feet. Amen. Look at your character. Come on now. Glory be to God, and let all thy ways be established. Allow prayer. Am I in prayer enough so that I can be led by the precious word of God? As many as are led by the Spirit of God, they are the. Now, dear hearts, it says, now, listen. We got a responsibility in running this race. Hallelujah. Turn not to the right hand. Nor to the left. That's in Proverbs 4:25-27. Turn not to the right hand. Come on. Nor to the left. Come on, remove thy foot from evil. I have a job to pull these weights off, and my foot represents my character, and my character represents my attitude. Glory. Now he said, remove thy foot from evil. Remove your attitude. Work on yourself. Ponder the path of your feet. Otherwise, you're going to be led in error. Oh, my God, help me. Now, this requires God being the purpose of our living. Lord, help me, Jesus, help me. I say, I want to live holy. That's what I want. Hallelujah. He's called us to be holy. Lord, I got to live holy. Hallelujah. And I don't want no self-righteous spirit. Glory be to God. I want a godly spirit. Glory be to God. So now I got to come forth with faithfulness and truth, because worldly attractions works with my eyes. Come on. And it works with my vision. It keeps my meditations filled up. Hallelujah. And before I know it, praise God, it promotes the lust of my flesh. Come on, church. Hallelujah. Glory. That's what's happening. These weights is weighting us down. Hallelujah. And what is it doing? Leading us into the works of evil practices. Help me, Jesus. I love you, Lord. Hallelujah. Praise God. That's what he said. Praise God. Galatians 5:17 says, for the flesh lusteth against the spirit, and the spirit against the flesh. And these are what? Contrary one to another, so that ye cannot do the things that ye would. I know to do right, hallelujah, but my flesh is kicking up. Hallelujah. What are you saying? It's warring. Hallelujah. Glory be to God against the Spirit of God. Come on now. And before I know it, I'll start compromising with my flesh. Help me, Jesus. Help me, Lord. Hallelujah. Oh, God. I said I got to be holy, church. He said, endure the race. You got a prize waiting. It's eternal. It's not a trophy that's made out of metal. Did you hear what I said? But this is an eternal prize that God has for you. The Lord began to deal with me. He said, when you pray, he said, pray for the inner man. Glory be to God. He said, pray for your soul. Pray for your heart. Pray for your mind. Pray for your strength. Come on. Hallelujah. I got to love him with all of that. Come on. My affections has got to be right. Dear hearts, it's the inner man that has to be strengthened. A lot of you come and we sing and we pray, but you're not focusing in to the inner man. Come on. You sing because you want the Spirit of God on the inside to be edified. Come on. Open your mouth and say, thank you, Jesus. Now you didn't just say it because I said thank you, because Jesus is on the inside. And Lord, I want to give you the praise. I said, praise God. I got to praise God because this flesh is one against the Spirit that's on the inside. It's one against the Holy Ghost. Now I got to open my mouth and say, praise God. Praise God.
1: 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Again, that number is 602-257-1174. 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

0: Welcome to For Zion's Sake. Isaiah 62:1 is taken directly out of the Hebrew Scriptures when the prophet Isaiah declared, "For Zion's sake I will not keep silent, and for Jerusalem's sake I will not keep quiet, until her righteousness goes forth like brightness, and her salvation like a torch that is burning." Your hosts for the program are Shelley and June Volk, Jewish believers burdened to see Jew and Gentile become one, believers strengthened in their faith and for their Jewish kinsmen to come to the saving knowledge of Jesus as the Messiah, the Son of God.
1: Bless the Lord. Good evening to you and welcome to For Zion's Sake. Thank you for joining us. We're the Volks. My name is Shelley.
2: And my name is June. Hi, everyone.
1: It's good to be with you as we continue a theme that was started on Monday. And I can say the theme is based on Jesus' words in John 6, verse 63. The word says, "It is the Spirit who gives life. The flesh profits nothing. The words that I speak to you are spirit and they are life." We've been talking and will continue to talk about the connection between the Spirit of God and the Word of God. And these must go together, whether we're speaking the word or hearing it.
2: Or living it, really.
1: Because without the Spirit, the word doesn't have its full power. With the Spirit, it touches the deepness of the word. I remember Richard Wurmbrand, who was an incredible man of God, was sharing at our church once, and he said, "You know, you got to read between the lines to really find out what the Lord is saying." And it's really true. We have to have the Spirit of God teach us the word so we have the richness and the fullness of it in our spirit.
2: He actually said there's more written between the lines
1: really
2: than in the lines themselves.
1: Wow. We started the other programs by reading some verses from Psalm 119, because out of the 176 verses in that psalm, many of them have to do with the Word of God. So let me read a few again. In Psalm 119, I'd like to look at verse 81. "My soul languishes for thy salvation. I wait for thy word." And in verse 89, "Forever, O Lord, thy word is settled in heaven." So this, it's incredible encouragement when you want to know what the Lord is saying. And in verse 50, the word says, "This is my comfort in my affliction, that thy word has revived me." So we get just a flavor of how powerful the word is. And I really believe, Junie, that there's a word in either the Old or New Testament, or sometimes both, that could really speak to the situation that all people are going through. So we spoke also about the prophet Daniel. He was one of the Jewish young men who was brought to Babylon. There was a time when somebody wrote on a wall and the king did not understand it. And the queen said, "There's a man in your kingdom in whom is the spirit of the holy God." So the king called him in. And he said in chapter 5, verse 13 and 14, "Then Daniel was brought in before the king, and he said to Daniel,